0: Narayan Prasad also resigned earlier this year. That leaves three top roles at the FDA without permanent leaders. The Department of Health and Human Services did not respond to NPR's request for comment. Sydney Lupkin, NPR News.
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0: 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Going back to The Sound of Silver, it's All My Friends. 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So we are reaching out to you right now to come through for us, right?
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1: Exactly. And it made me think that this feels like KCRW is entering a new era. It's a new moment. It's bold and it's bright. It's radical, right? And you can be there right alongside us, helping us make this happen and enter this next chapter of what KCRW is.
0: Yeah, absolutely. And you can join people like Sharon Connolly from Woburn, or Christopher J. LaRosa from Santa Barbara, Hector Garcia listening in Wilmington. You can join all these wonderful people that are going to be entered in that very cool sweepstakes for Iceland. Mm-hmm. They're going to get their donations doubled thanks to the Michael Bonnet Foundation. Help me out here.
1: The Michael Fleming with the David Bonnet Foundation. No, I get it. I would have. I trip up on my words every day of my life.
0: No, Michael is like one of the biggest supporters for KCRW, and he's thrown up this $50,000 challenge grant. Mm-hmm. So doubling the monies over the weekend. 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
1: Exactly. This is the time to protect what you trust in a time when there's so much that you can't trust. Keep KCRW strong. I have some people that are helping keep us strong. We've got Maggie Flynn in Tarzana. Thank you. Kate R. Brady in Wheaton, Illinois.
0: Wow.
1: George.
0: Cool.
1: Yeah, exactly. You don't have to be in LA to be a fan, to be a member. George Halombo in San Diego. Michael in Lakewood. We've got Estelle Underwood in LA. I've got Justin Andrew Corona in Baldwin Park. Christine Stober in LA. And actually, Tom Schaff all the way in El Paso, Texas. I love seeing that we have members all over, not just the country, but the world. It's so much fun to know that we're reaching every crevice of this planet. It's so cool.
0: All right, Michael Fleming, tell us what's up.
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0: Thank you, Michael. 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

Betty came by on her way. Said she had a word to say about things today.

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0: 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Raul Campos with you. A couple from Rostam who's coming for a show at the Ford. Under the Stars, tail end of this month. That is going to be very cool. And we got some tickets to give away. Yeah, so if you haven't won anything from us in the past 90 days, you can enter for some tickets. Five pairs up for grabs. The show is going to be on the 30th at the Ford, Rostam. We heard the brand new one called Back of a Truck, and that one that just finished right now called Water, going back to the full length, Need Your Light. So it's very easy to win tickets here at KCRW. 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So you can enter that giveaway, anything that's up there. So KCRW is going to send you to all kinds of great shows. That's just one of the cool things about this station, that I'm sure if you've won something from KCRW, you had a really good time there. So how about paying back a little bit, giving us something back? You want some tickets? Hey, say like, you know what? 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I'm going to support KCRW now. 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I'm Raul Campos, joined by Molly Chapman here in the studios. 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
1: 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I'm so happy for everybody. I'm always like telling all my friends, like, you guys need to enter now. I can't enter. We can't enter because we work here.
0: Right.
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0: Yeah, it's going to make you feel good, right?
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1: 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Matching it up to $50,000. That's huge. 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The meals are doubled if you choose to donate to the food bank. You're doubling that love, doubling the humanity and the empathy. Oh, also, anybody who donates today.
0: So check this out, because right now we're checking out music from Quantic. Where is he going to be?
1: He's going to be at Iceland Eclipse, which honestly seems like the coolest music festival I have ever heard about. Okay, the last total solar eclipse was 1954. Next one is not happening until 2196. This is a once-in-a-lifetime opportunity, and that is no joke. It is once-in-a-lifetime. You're not going to get it again. Go to Iceland. 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
0: Oh, yeah. And, I mean, just look at this lineup. It's intense. It's very, very cool. It's Nick Warren. It's Nightmares on Wax, Imogene Heap, Emiliana Torini, so many, including Reggie Watts, who's a good friend of the family, RJD2, and, of course, Quantic. Now, Will Holland, also known as Quantic, is an amazing DJ, fantastic producer. So if you've ever experienced one of his live DJ sets, it is transporting.
1: Of course.
0: It is so fun. And hopefully you can win. You can say hi to him.
1: Yeah.
0: Say that you want tickets through KCRW.
1: Absolutely. And
0: how
1: also,
0: cool would that be?
1: I just have to share that Iceland is the best place to see the total solar eclipse. I think we all know that.
0: Yeah.
1: Like, this, that is the place to be. And that's where you can feel the KCRW love in Iceland, right? You don't have to be here to feel it. You can feel it there. You'll be dancing in the middle of the night, and it'll look like daylight, and it'll be insanely cool. I'm jealous of anybody who gets to go, and you could be that person who gets to go if you donate today.
0: There you go. 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
9: 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Really appreciate it. 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
10: Absolutely. The sense of ownership bit definitely stood out to me, as well as the person who said the music is objectively good and the takes are objectively examined.
9: Yeah, the music's all right. It's all right.
10: Yeah, it's okay. But no, the music is incredible. The events are incredible. KCRW, you know, and it's so funny because to me, KCRW does feel like a place. I know for some people it does exist in the airwaves, but for me, being out in the community at our events, it is this tangible, physical thing.
9: Absolutely.
10: It's everywhere. It's for everyone. And as Raul mentioned, your dollars are doubled today, which is really special. Michael Fleming and the David Bonnet Foundation, $50,000 match. 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Those meals are doubled. Everything is doubled. The support is doubled. And now it really matters, right? This is our spring fundraiser. We're protecting what we trust. If you've been thinking about giving, now's the time.
9: Yeah, if you're a weekend listener, this is it. It's the only weekend that we are coming at you during this spring fundraiser. So do it right now, kcrw.com/give. If you're hearing our voices, don't wait. Don't procrastinate. Come on. Let's do it right now. KCRW.com/give. Be like Deborah Emmett from Redondo Beach is adding on a little bit extra. Thank you very much for that. Returning member Therese Sweeney here from Santa Monica, local. Appreciate that. And a brand new member from Redwood City, Sandy Main. I love that name.
10: Sandy Main
9: from Redwood City. 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Don't delay, give today because it is the final couple minutes that I will be on air. It is time for Silva to kick off the Saturday night dance party with a special guest mix coming up a little bit later on. Kristen Velvet's going to be the guest with Silva in the mix, so that is going to be a whole lot of fun. Molly Chapman, thank you so much.
10: Oh my God, thank you for having me. Before we go, I have to give you a shout out from Erica Shimahara, a new member from Portland, Oregon, who says, this donation is in honor of Raul Campos' amazing show every weekend. If you love Raul, give now. If you love Silva, give now. Now's the time to give.
9: Thank you, thank you, thank you. 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
12: Live from NPR News in Washington, I'm Janine Herbst. China has confirmed it will buy some U.S. planes. This after the country's two leaders met in Beijing earlier this week. And as NPR's Emily Fang reports, Beijing also says the two countries will increase some agricultural imports, too.
13: Beijing lavishly hosted Trump last Thursday and Friday, but so far the two countries have not announced any major trade or diplomatic agreements. Trump said China was going to buy 200 Boeing planes, but China has not confirmed the number. China also will get to buy American plane engine parts. Last year, the U.S. had briefly banned those sales to China's state-owned aerospace company Comac, which has struggled to design their own engines. China's Commerce Ministry also says there will be a new investment and trade council set up to discuss lowering tariffs and for potentially opening the China market up to more American poultry and beef. China said it wanted the U.S. to lift trade barriers for their dairy products and plants like potted bonsais. Emily Fang, NPR News.
12: The Nigerian government says its armed forces took part in a U.S.-led operation that killed the second-in-command of ISIS. NPR's Jewel Bright reports the Islamist militant was hiding in Africa.
14: A spokesperson for the Nigerian military say ISIS global second-in-command, Abu Bila al-Minuki, and several of his commanders were killed in a joint U.S.-Nigerian airstrike on his compound in northeast Nigeria. Al-Minuki was the most senior ISIS commander in West Africa and the Sahel, and the State Department branded him a specially designated global terrorist in 2023. The operation comes several months after U.S. forces carried out airstrikes on ISIS targets in Nigeria, following claims by the Trump administration of targeted attacks on Christians. Since then, more than 200 U.S. soldiers have been deployed to Nigeria to help train the local military in their fight against insurgents. Drew Bright, NPR News, Lagos.
12: Efforts by Virginia Democrats to counter President Trump's redistricting push appear to be over after the U.S. Supreme Court refused to let the state use a new congressional map that favored Democrats. VPM News' Jad Khalil has more.
15: Virginia's Supreme Court had ruled earlier this month that Democrats in the state didn't properly put a redistricting proposal before voters in an April special election, violating the state's constitution. Democrats asked the U.S. Supreme Court to pause that ruling while they put together an appeal, but the court denied that request. The top Republican in the state Senate, Ryan McDougal, said it affirmed that the state constitution can't be violated. State Attorney General Jay Jones, a Democrat, called the ruling part of an effort to, quote, tilt power away from the people for Trump's political gain. Candidates running in the proposed district also suspended their campaigns. For NPR News, I'm Jad Khalil in Richmond, Virginia.
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16: 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Welcome to your Saturday evening. My name is Silva. I am so excited to be here with you all. Oh, my goodness. You know what time it is. 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We're going to make some money tonight. But first, we're going to play new music from Eric Sharp and Staria. 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

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My name is Silva. 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Gonna drop a guest mix in a few short moments. My name is Silva. It's KCRW. 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
1: 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Kristen Velvet really, music sets change my brain chemistry, and I feel honored that I'm able to share this with you. This is part of protecting what you trust right here. 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So without further ado, guest mix, guests of honor, Kristen Velvet. It's KCRW.

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2: That's right, Novena. You heard it first from our very own Morning Becomes Eclectic host extraordinaire. 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So glad. I'm always so happy to spend this time with you on a Saturday night. So you have to protect what you trust. 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I know who's thinking about that right now. I want to shout out Libby Beers from Los Angeles, California, Tracy Falchi from Atwater Village, Nam Lai from RPV, got the South Bay in the house right now. They know what's up. I know you know what's up. And I want to hear what's up from our KCRW champion, Michael Fleming. He's got something to say.
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0: You are listening to 89.9 KCRW. My name is Silva. We are deep into the mix right now with Kristen Velvet, actually at the tail end of this mix. So, so good. Shout out Kristen Velvet. Thank you so much. Fun fact, I play Kristen Velvet at all my DJ gigs. When I discovered her music, I was just totally blown away. A DJ's DJ, proper house. Learn all things Kristen Velvet. And also, it is the final weekend of our spring pledge drive. Want to talk a little bit about the food bank. 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
1: 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It's easy. It's going to make you feel good, and it makes a big difference to the future of KCRW. So thanks.
0: That's right, Angie. And right now, I want to shout out Faison Wood from West Hills. Thank you so much. And Sheila from Glendora, California. I see you. Dylan from Davis, California. Tanya from Topanga. I see you all. Thank you so much for your support. We cannot do any of it without you. 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Kristen Velvet, we got a few more minutes left, and then in the 7 o'clock hour, I got brand new music coming up from Digitalism. Kalina Zanders just dropped her debut album, as well as music from Prospa and Murda Beats. My name is Silva. Stay close. It's KCRW.

playing some Detroit House Ensemble, Only Love Can Save Me, one of my favorite songs of 2026. Before that, you heard a remix that I have just discovered. One of my favorite artists, Moby, body rock the Olav Basaki, the hot funk, the freak funk remix of body rock. So, so good. And make sure you check out Moby's most recent live performance at KCRW HQ. I put that link up in the comments. Still buzzing from Kristen Velvet's amazing guest mix. And what I'm really buzzing, what I'm really excited about is all of you. 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
1: 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My name is Silva. Keep it locked with me right here. Stay tuned. So much music ahead. It's KCRW.

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1: 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Shout out to all of you. Hit me up on the socials at Silva on the Air. Let me know if you donated for the first time, if you became a member, or if you're a recurring member. Thank you so much. Keep it locked because the music continues all night long. Jason Bentley presents Metropolis is up next, followed by John Tejada at 10 p.m. The music continues. Protect what you trust. I will see you all next week.

Shout out to Cher Gelman of Rancho Mirage. Thank you so much for your donation. Maria Zavala of Los Angeles. David Meese of West Adams. Andrea Cinabare. Sorry if I got your name wrong, of North Hollywood. Thank you all so much for donating.

All right, it's Metropolis once again. I'm Jason Bentley with you on KCRW, and lots to get to, including music from Cree, Bauer, New Claptone, Metric Remixed, Chris Lake teaming up with A-Trip, new MPH, of course the Tamora record that's Tama Chemical Brothers and vocalist Aurora, latest from Beltran. And it is our fundraiser, so I'll be chiming in and looking for your support, which you can do now at kcrw.com/give.

introvert. I am the truth, the extinction, the question of reality, consciousness. I am God, the ultimate presence.

0: Metropolis coming at you on KCRW. I am Jason Bentley. Always a pleasure to be with you every single week. And if it's something that you appreciate, it's part of your listening routines, get charged up to head out on the town or just throw a little dance party back at the house, courtesy of Metropolis. Now is the time for you to show some support. 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

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It's a matching. 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It's a matching. It's a matching. 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It's a matching.

0: Well, that's music from Weevil from the Netherlands. This one's called Mel Choir's Dance. Ahead of this, Chris Lake and A-Trip team up for Make You Fight. Power is Taken by Moby, the Felga remix. New Tamora and I Drink the Lights, brand new full length. Gilligan Moss in the set with Robbery. And the return of Boards of Canada. So exciting, new music from Boards of Canada from Scotland. And this track is called Introits. You're in tune to Metropolis. I'm Jason Bentley. 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
2: 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And on Monday's Morning Becomes Eclectic, join us for an intimate live session with Bright Eyes playing some of their hits, plus a premiere from Meridian Brothers and Mexican Institute of Sound with a very notable feature who is an iconic KCRW championed artist. 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

Jamie XX to finish up the set with Gosh. Ahead of this, a remix of Song For You by Mid. The remix is by Kink. Weevil with Dopamine on Acid, and also heard Tice and Nicki Nair with Poppets. Cashed Up, the Machine Drum remix from Brux featuring Bauer. Joe Goddard and Imogen Style, that's Joe Goddard of Hot Chip. New MPH with Unconditional, and began the set with Lance Savali and Devotion. 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

0: But one of my favorite tracks, I've had this in my record box for over a decade. It's by the artist Luxury, and probably not the same Luxury you're thinking, spelled L-X-U-R-Y, and the track's called Jaws. Ante Up before that with I Cannot, Chemical Brothers and Bango, Green Velvet classic La La Land get remixed by Medusa, Beltran and the Flirts with Passion, Skrillex, Boys Noize, and Ty Dolla Sign at the top of the set in Midnight Hour. That's a Fortet remix. Hey Metropolis, KCRW, raising money for public radio. 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So don't look the other way. 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

Well, this is music from Mind Chatter with Don't Trust the Thoughts to wrap things up for this week. Ahead of this, the artist No Caps with Sunflowers. Claptone, new single Wanderlust, sounded great. Roman Flugel in there with Tippex in My Eye. And Digitalism with Space Invaders. And began with a favorite from Daphne. It's called Cloudy. That'll do it for Metropolis here on KCRW Santa Monica, Los Angeles, KDRW Santa Barbara, KCRI Indio Palm Springs, KCRU Oxnard Ventura, and KCRY Mojave. 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It's quick. It's easy. Don't be scared. Just go online.

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1: 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Thanks so much for tuning in, spending your time listening to some tunes with me. Got a lot of music for you this week. Gonna kick it off with an LFO mix of Bjork, Hyper Ballad.

KCRW 89.9. I'm John Tejada with you for the next couple of hours. Got a lot of music for you. Playing an older one here by Mark Broom, Dave Hill, called Sliced. Before that, Trevino with Forged. Before that, possibly the biggest techno anthem of all time, Jeff Mills, aka Purpose Maker, The Bells. Wonder if that's the first time that's ever been on the air here. And before that, Bjork with an LFO, the Stomp Mix remix of Hyper Ballad. And if you're listening from London or Berlin, I will be your way next week. I will be at Cheek on the 22nd and Berghain Panorama Bar on the weekend. So if you're a listener from over there, come and say what up. It'd be great to meet you. And if you've been listening to KCRW this week, you realize it's that week again where we remind you how important you are to the existence of this station. I want to take a quick break from the music for something important. I'm still pretty new here. It's been about 6 months, which is great. And honestly, it still kind of feels surreal to say that. I've been making music, DJing, collecting records, teaching, and being part of this weird electronic music world for a long time. And having a space like this here at KCRW where I can put together a real set for you and share music I care about is not something I take lightly. This kind of radio is rare. It's not an algorithm. It's not a playlist built to keep you on the app. It's a person in a room thinking about how one record connects to the next, how feeling builds, how something unfamiliar might open a door for you. That's what KCRW makes possible. 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And it doesn't have to be some huge dramatic amount. A monthly gift at whatever level works for you is what keeps this going. The most popular levels right now are $20, $32, and $100. But honestly, the important thing is becoming part of the group of people who say, yes, I want this to exist. Because KCRW does not answer to shareholders, it does not hide this show behind a paywall, it is here for you, and it only works if listeners decide it matters. So if my show has brought you here, or if you've been listening to KCRW long before I arrived, I'm asking you to support it now. 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

Bye.

KCRW 89.9. I am John Tejada. New one coming in by Wax. That's Wax number 11. Manuel Latuff and DJ Kotze with Really You Know. Hannes Long with To The What. Blower, Cake Bake Manifesto, and Eli Ali with Manhunt. Those two are from my Future Stars Volume 7 compilation on Touched Music from my CalArts spring class. Shout out to everybody in that class. And again, it's that time to step away from the music and remind you how important you are to the station and talk about why this place matters. For me, radio at its best is discovery. Not just here's a new song, but that feeling when something catches you off guard. You're driving or cooking or working late and suddenly there's a sound you didn't know you needed. Maybe you Shazam it. Maybe you missed the title and spend the next day trying to find it. I love that. That's how I grew up. We couldn't just look this stuff up, you know? We had to talk to somebody. That's the part why I care about doing the show properly. I'm not just stacking tracks. I'm trying to make a path through them. Sometimes it's house, techno, experimental things, drum and bass, records from friends, old records, new records, music that only makes sense because of what came before it. That kind of thing takes time, it takes care, and KCRW gives artists and DJs room to do that. Our motto here internally is play what you love. We're serious about that. But KCRW can only do it because listeners support it. 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You don't need to be inside some platform. You can stream it, sure, but you can also hear it on the regular radio. That still really feels important to me. 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You make this happen. Thank you.

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KCRW 89.9, a little double dose of Pepe Braddock. This is Panache with Unicorn. Before that, Tranquilou with Adam Funk. Two productions by Pepe and Arc.

KCRW 89.9. Gonna play some DJ Kote, Mrs. Bojangles. You also just heard Panache, Unicorn, Tronky Lou, Adam Funk, both by Pepe Braddock and Ark. Starting off that block, Jedi Knights, 14MAW. And if you've been listening this week, you know it's that time where we have to tell you how important you are to the station. So I want to take a short break from the music to talk a bit about what's behind the music, and that's KCRW. 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A few times a year, we interrupt the music for a few minutes to ask for your support, because especially since federal defunding of public media, you make this happen. I get to make the show, and you get to hear it for free because of KCRW's pledge to the public. 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That is bananas, including public television and local public radio stations across the country. 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
1: 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Thanks so much for hanging out, listening to music, and considering helping out the station this week. Here's a great one by Melchior Productions Limited, Water Soul on Parlon Records.

0: KCRW 89.9. I'm John Tejada. Sounds of Meat Beat Manifesto, Nocebo, which was originally out on a scam sublabel called Chasm. Before that, one of mine, but super dope, a lighted remix of Unstable Condition. Before that, Cabinet Classics, Daniel Paul with Cleveland and News. And starting out that set, Melchior Productions Limited with Water Soul on Purlon. And you already know, I gotta remind you why this station is important and why you matter so much to it. So I want to step away from the set for a moment and talk about the community around this music. A lot of the artists I play are not massive artists. Some are people making tracks in small studios, bedrooms, shared spaces, borrowed time. Some are on independent labels. Some are putting out vinyl in tiny runs. Some are just trying to get the music to the right ears. KCRW helps with that. A station like this can take a chance on music that does not already have a giant machine behind it. That matters to me as an artist. It always did for years and years. The support here mattered a lot. And it matters to me as someone who's run a label for a long time. I know what it feels like when somebody with a platform actually listens, cares, and shares the music in the right context. That's not automatic. It only happens when there's a station willing to make space for it. And the reason KCRW can make that space is because listeners support it. 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But especially now, with federal funding for public media gone, listener support is not just helpful, it's the thing that keeps it going. 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Thank you. 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

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I'm John Tejada, about to get into some Donica Costello. I know everybody calls him Donacha Costello, but it's an Irish name, and this is such a great series, the color series on Minimize. Before that, Robag Ruma with Dash Shopper, S-Max Down with the Physical, Electro Manager with Before Blood, and Air, Don't Be Light, Mr. Wazo remix. You already know it's the week where we remind you how important you are to the station, so I just want to take a short break from the music to talk a bit about what's behind the music, and that's KCRW. 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

with the federal defunding of public media, you make this happen. 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And that's especially important right now when community matters and connecting in person helps us make sense of the world, especially through live music. 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That means it's entirely up to listeners, and that's you, that's me, and that's all of us, the community that KCRW serves. 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

0: 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And so it's also amazing that KCRW persists, because some radio just sucks. 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
2: 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I appreciate you hanging out, listening to tunes with me for the last couple of hours. One more block of music. I'm going to play three of what I deem to be absolutely perfect tracks, starting out with the original version of Halcyon by Orbital off the Radicchio EP.

KCRW 89.9. I'm John Tejada. We're reaching the end of the show. Really appreciate you hanging out. Playing three of what I deem to be perfect tracks. Choice, a.k.a. Ludovic Navarre and Laurent Garnier with Acid Eiffel. Before that, Marcus Miller, not a very known classic track, Routine Blur, but amazing producer and very close friend of mine who is the reason I've met so many people in music. And before that, maybe my favorite track of all time, Orbital, the original version of Halcyon off the Radicchio EP. I remember when that dropped and that really blew my mind. I don't know about you, but definitely lots of goosebumps from all those three tracks. And that to me is the thing, when techno's really right, it's not just functional music. It can be emotional, strange, beautiful, physical, all at once. Those tracks we just heard are the kind of records that remind me why I still care so much about this music after all these years. And I'm really grateful to have a place like KCRW where I can share them with you in this way. Not as background, not as content, not as something an algorithm guessed you might like, but as part of a set, with a beginning and a shape and a feeling behind it. That's what your support makes possible. A few times a year, KCRW takes a break from the music to ask for help. And I know nobody loves being asked for money, and I don't either, but I also know that a station like this does not just happen. 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That's worth protecting. 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Thank you so much, and thank you for listening to the show, and I'll be back next week with a lot of new music for you, and this is KCRW Santa Monica, Los Angeles, KDRW Santa Barbara, KCRI Indio, Palm Springs, KCRU Oxnard, Ventura, and KCRY Mojave. 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

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And there are some other people that like music kind of mellow, okay? 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

and two lonely nights. Two lonely nights. Two lonely nights. Two lonely nights and two lonely nights. 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

bass to my feet, hey. I call it housewife, cause it's lightweight. But I'ma throw shade if I don't get paid for this housewife. I call it housewife, cause it's lightweight. I'ma throw shapes, filling the bass to my feet, hey. 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

0: From NPR News in Washington, D.C., this is Weekend Edition. I'm Aisha Roscoe. Good morning. President Trump is back from his trip to China. We'll take a look at whether he scored any wins for his agenda. Legislation allowing more ethanol to be blended into gasoline year-round is making its way through Congress. What would that mean at the pump if it became law?
1: Some of it's as simple as, like, we're going to switch out the sticker on the pump, right? But some of it is literally you have to put in new tanks, and that's very, very expensive.
0: And singer Maya has a new album out that celebrates the classic funk sound. It's Sunday, May 17th. News is next.
2: Live from NPR News in Washington, I'm Windsor Johnston. President Trump is claiming another victory in his effort to reshape the Republican Party. In Louisiana, that effort helped unseat Senator Bill Cassidy, one of the few Republicans who voted to convict Trump after the January 6th attack on the Capitol. After losing to Trump-backed challenger Julia Letlow last night, Cassidy urged his supporters to accept the results.
3: When you participate in democracy, sometimes it doesn't turn out the way you want it to. But you don't pout, you don't whine, you don't claim the election was stolen.
2: Letlow framed the race as a test of loyalty to the Republican Party.
4: Tonight, Louisiana sent a clear message that they want a candidate to represent them in the Senate who will always put America first and never turn her back on Louisiana voters.
2: Attention will shift to Kentucky on Tuesday, where Congressman Tom Massey is facing a Trump-backed primary challenger after repeatedly clashing with President Trump on key issues. A record number of voters have already participated in the Georgia primary. On the Republican side, competitive governor and U.S. Senate races have dominated fundraising. NPR Stephen Fowler reports Democrats are hoping a big turnout leads to a shift on the state Supreme Court.
5: Republican voters will decide who faces off against incumbent Democratic U.S. Senator John Ossoff this fall, and both parties have contentious primaries for governor to replace term-limited Republican Brian Kemp. All of these crowded races are likely to head to runoffs next month. Also on the ballot, a pair of nonpartisan state Supreme Court races that Democrats hope to flip. 1 million Georgians have already cast ballots, with Democrats posting a 15% advantage over Republicans in those early votes. Stephen Fowler, NPR News, Atlanta.
2: Ukrainian strikes on Russia overnight have left at least 4 people dead and a dozen others wounded. NPR's Joanna Kikissis reports Moscow is calling it one of the largest attacks carried out by Ukraine since the Russian invasion more than 4 years ago.
6: At least 3 of those killed were in villages near Moscow, according to social media posts by local government officials. The wounded were near the entrance of Moscow's oil refinery. Ukrainian President Volodymyr Zelensky posted video footage that appeared to come from the oil refinery attack. It showed black smoke billowing from the site. Zelensky said Ukraine's actions were, quote, entirely justified. Last week, a Russian missile smashed into an apartment building in Kyiv, killing 24 people, including 3 children. As peace talks have stalled, Zelensky said Ukraine is striking Russia to force it to stop the war. Joanna Kakissis, NPR News, Kyiv.
2: This is NPR News. Thousands of people are gathering on Washington, D.C.'s National Mall at this hour for a massive prayer rally called Rededicate 250. NPR's Jason DeRose reports the event is being organized by the federal government and conservative religious leaders.
7: Speakers include President Trump, evangelical Christians, and members of the Trump cabinet. It's part of the federal government's celebration of the U.S.'s 250th birthday, and it's billed as a rededication of the country as one nation under God. Critics of the event say it undermines the American value of religious liberty. Rachel Lazier is president of Americans United for Separation of Church and State.
8: It's meant to establish this administration's narrow view of Christianity as the American religion.
7: Most of the speakers at Rededicate 250 are white evangelicals, an important political base for Donald Trump. Jason DeRose, NPR News.
2: Bulgaria has won the 70th Eurovision Song Contest, with singer Dara taking the title in Vienna with her dance anthem, Bunga Runga. The high-energy performance beat out competitors from 25 countries during a contest overshadowed by protests tied to the war in Gaza. Five countries, including Spain, the Netherlands, and Ireland, had boycotted the competition over Israel's participation. I'm Windsor Johnston, and you're listening to NPR News from Washington.
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0: This is Weekend Edition from NPR News. I'm Aisha Roscoe. Good morning. There was pomp, red carpets, school children waving Chinese and American flags. But were there real promises made in Beijing last week when President Trump met with China's leader Xi Jinping, a trip that was delayed because of the war with Iran? There are certainly problems for Trump on the home front, given inflation and the price of gas. Joining me now to talk about all this is NPR White House correspondent Franco Ordonez. Good morning, Franco.
1: Good morning, Aisha.
0: So dust has settled on this trip to China. The president has gotten some rest and had a big interview and posted some things on Truth Social. What's he saying that he achieved?
1: Yeah, Trump's calling it an incredible visit on his way home. He actually touted what he said were fantastic trade deals to sell American-made airplanes through Boeing and billions worth of agriculture products.
2: The farmers are going to be very happy. They're going to be buying billions of dollars of soybeans. Yeah.
1: I mean, Aisha, this was a lot riding on this trip for Trump, a meeting between the two superpowers when tensions were still very high after last year's trade war. But also because of the war in Iran, the U.S. has been pressing China to help deal with Iran and, of course, Taiwan.
0: And Trump may be saying that he's advanced U.S. interests, but there are a lot of concerns now about Taiwan. Tell us about that.
1: Yeah, a big headline out of the summit was Trump would not commit to moving forward with a multi-billion dollar arms package for Taiwan. It was really interesting because she made clear right from the start that Taiwan was his biggest priority, even warning Trump that the U.S. must handle the issue with utmost caution or risk jeopardizing relations. I mean, Trump said he'd make a decision shortly, but all the uncertainty is generating big, big concern about U.S. support for Taiwan, which is really a critical economic partner for the U.S.
0: On Iran, she did not offer Trump the lifeline that he was hoping for, right?
1: Yeah, at least not publicly. No, China did not say it was going to help put pressure on Iran. Trump said he discussed Iran with Xi and that Xi privately offered to help, but he did not say how. And Trump returns to Washington facing some big decisions on what to do on Iran. I mean, Trump is saying he won't have much more patience with Iran, and he emphasized on Air Force One that Iran's last peace offer was just unacceptable. So you can really bet there will be a lot of questions this week about the potential for military operations beginning again.
0: Before he left for Beijing, the president was asked to weigh in on Americans' financial situations were motivating him to make a deal on Iran. Here's what he said.
2: I don't think about Americans' financial situation. I don't think about anybody. I think about one thing. We cannot let Iran have a nuclear weapon. That's all.
0: That answer got a bit of blowback, and he was asked about it on Fox News. What did he say?
1: Yeah, that answer got a lot of blowback. You know, Trump's never one to back down, and he said it was, quote, a perfect statement, and that he'd say it again. I mean, he continues to insist that this is short-term pain and that Americans are fine paying more for gas and other things in order to keep Iran from having a nuclear weapon.
3: And that question was a fake question, and they didn't put my full answer. I totally care. Look, I inherited high prices.
0: Finally, Senator Bill Cassidy lost Louisiana's GOP primary yesterday, something Trump was celebrating on Truth Social last night. What does this tell us about the president's attention to the midterms?
1: Yeah, I mean, I think it just shows that despite Trump's challenges with the economy, with frustrations over the war, that he still holds tremendous control over the Republican Party. I mean, Trump never forgot, nor did he ever forgive Cassidy for voting to convict him after the January 6th riots. And Cassidy was much more of a traditional Republican, a veteran of the Senate who would sometimes go against Trump. So this is only likely to make other Republicans hesitant to criticize Trump and go against him. And it really puts another big spotlight on another GOP primary, that of Congressman Thomas Massie of Kentucky, who Trump has been aggressively targeting, very aggressively. Massey's primary is Tuesday, so that's going to be another big, big test of Trump's grip on the Republican Party. So this week is a big week for the GOP.
0: That's NPR White House correspondent Franco Ordonez. Thank you so much.
1: Thank you, Aisha.
0: It's Sunday, of course, and that means lots of Christians are praying. Some of them are at the National Mall in Washington, D.C. today for a day-long prayer event organized by the White House with private church organizations. It's called Rededicate 250. Christian groups holding days of prayer are not uncommon in the U.S., but the fact that the White House is behind today's event has plenty of folks, including the very religious, concerned. Matthew D. Taylor is an author and religious scholar currently at Georgetown University's Center on Faith and Justice. He joins us now. Good morning.
4: Good morning, Aisha.
0: So, presidents attend prayer breakfasts, and other administrations have commemorated days of prayer. What's different about today's event?
4: Well, part of what makes today's event so different is that it is being sponsored and even organized by the White House and by other federal agencies. So, yeah, there have been a lot of big prayer events on the National Mall, staged often by evangelicals. But those have always been outside organizations. They've sometimes invited government officials in to speak at them or be present for them. But this is different in that now you have a branch of the federal government sponsoring and upholding these narratives that these Christian nationalists have been pushing for a very long time.
0: Well, looking at this list of 20 or so faith leaders featured, there's only one non-Christian one, a senior rabbi. What does this tell us?
4: Well, this is typical of the way that the Trump administration has operated so far. They'll sometimes have a slight veneer of being interreligious or interfaith by including maybe one or two rabbis. But and often these organized events are centered around evangelicals as well. I think there are two Catholics on the program for today. Both the rabbi and the two Catholic speakers today are both part of Trump's Religious Liberty Commission. So in some ways, there's kind of a tokenization of other forms of Christianity, other religions. But the central narrative today is an evangelical narrative. The vast majority of the speakers are evangelical. And this type of event kind of tries to enshrine certain evangelical tropes and narratives about American history that don't really bear much evidence from actual history.
0: Well, talk to me about that. Like, what is the overarching ideology of the featured speakers here? And what is their view of America and, quote, you know, the church or Christianity writ large?
4: Their view is that the United States is a Christian nation, that it was founded as a Christian nation, and that even the title of the event, right, rededicate, there's a built-in assumption that the nation was once dedicated to God. And because they're doing it on the 250th anniversary, I think they're very strongly implying that it was dedicated in 1776. In reality, the era of the founding fathers was a very secular era. It was very much influenced by the Enlightenment. And most of the founding fathers were very much shaped by that kind of Enlightenment philosophy. And that's why they talked about ideas like the separation of church and state or the disestablishment of religion. In fact, the founding of the US was a grand experiment in separating religion out from the functioning and identity of the state. That was, the founding fathers had seen what had happened in Europe as you had these various forms of Protestantism and Catholicism try to become the ideologies of different nations in Europe and then persecute other Christians, not to mention Jews and Muslims and atheists. What? And they wanted to create a gap between the state and the church so that religion could flourish.
0: Well, can I ask you, does this view of the U.S. as a Christian nation, does that allow for other religions to thrive in this country? Saying, like, if these faith leaders were to have their way, would you have a religiously diverse country?
4: Well, and this is the problem, because Donald Trump, while he might not be particularly religious, has surrounded himself by people who are quite extreme in their views on Christian nationalism. And when you listen to things that Pete Hegseth and Paula White and some of these other religious figures that surround Trump are saying, No, I don't think that other religions would be able to flourish in their ideal America. They want the country to be centered around Christianity. And if you look at a lot of the things that the Trump administration has done so far, they are offering special privileges and protections to Christians. They have an anti-Christian bias task force. There even are bombing missions going on in Nigeria today that are explicitly saying that they are used to protect Christians in Nigeria.
0: Can I ask you just very quickly, I mean, because American evangelicals are such a part of Trump's base, is this more of a campaign rally or is it a religious gathering? How do you draw the distinction?
4: I think it's a religious gathering, and I think it's an effort to substantiate some of these pseudo claims of history that have been put forward by evangelicals and to give it a government flourish of approval and a stamp of officiality that they have not had before.
0: Well, thank you so much. That's religious scholar Matthew D. Taylor. Thank you so much for speaking with us today.
4: Thank you.

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2: I'm Windsor Johnston with these headlines. Louisiana Senator Bill Cassidy has lost his Republican primary after President Trump backed one of his challengers. Cassidy had faced backlash from Trump supporters after voting to remove the president following the January 6th attack on the U.S. Capitol. The Long Island Railroad strike is continuing after contract talks failed over the weekend. Limited shuttle buses are running as officials urge commuters to work from home if possible heading into Monday morning. Gas prices in the U.S. are climbing again ahead of Memorial Day. AAA says the national average for regular gas is now above $4.50 a gallon amid higher oil prices and tensions in the Middle East. I'm Windsor Johnston, NPR News in Washington.
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4: This is Weekend Edition from NPR News. I'm Aisha Roscoe. When you fill up your car, what comes out of the pump is usually not just gasoline. It's a mix that includes ethanol, a biofuel made from corn. Usually that mix is 10% ethanol, 90% gasoline. But there's a push to boost that to 15% ethanol called E15. Backers say that would help American farmers who are struggling right now. And they say it would make gas cheaper. Last week, the U.S. House passed a bill that would allow E15 year-round and nationwide. Joining us now is Elizabeth Elkin. She's a reporter at Bloomberg who covers biofuels. Thank you for being here.
5: Hi, thanks for having me.
4: So obviously the idea of cheaper gas sounds pretty great right now, but would more ethanol in gas actually bring down prices?
5: Yeah, it's a great question. Biofuels advocates say it will. They say that because ethanol is currently cheaper than gasoline because of all of the things going on in the world, right, that increasing the amount of ethanol sold will ease those costs for consumers. When you go to put gas in your car, if you're at a station that sells E15, you'll see that the sticker price is probably significantly cheaper than other types of gas. Mm. So that gives the biofuels advocates some weight. But it is a little bit more complicated than just sticker price at the pump, right? So federal law requires refiners to blend a certain amount of biofuels into gasoline and diesel every year. That's been around for decades. It was put in place to build up domestic demand for biofuels and to support like rural communities where farmers live. Smaller refiners are exposed to high costs of complying with obligations to blend. It's an enormous expense for some refiners. And they say that rising costs to comply with that program, which is just rising, you know, amounts of biofuels that they need to blend, means higher costs for consumers overall.
4: Okay. But is there a neutral source who could tell us, is it going to bring down costs or not? Do we know?
5: I think it's really hard to tell. I mean, the other thing here is that if we're looking for an immediate solution to gas prices, even if it passes the Senate, even if the president signs it, you're not immediately going to see E15 at all of these gas stations that didn't previously sell it, because there are a lot of gas stations that will need to put in new equipment. Some of it, it's as simple as like, we're going to switch out the sticker on the pump, right? But some of it is literally you have to put in new tanks, and that's very, very expensive.
4: So it's a lot of questions about how this is all going to work out. That's what it seems like.
5: That's exactly right. And it's very, very complicated. And the general consumer has no idea what E15 even is, right?
4: Yes.
5: And so it's interesting. I mean, I don't know about you, but when I open like Facebook right now, I am just getting so many ads for E15. I have people screenshot ads for E15 and send them to me, which is not something you normally see on this beat.
4: Well, what about the impact for farmers? Obviously, they've been facing higher costs due to tariffs and the war in Iran, and there have been problems with exports. How much would E15 help farmers?
5: Farmers think that it will significantly help them, corn farmers in particular. Corn is the most widely planted crop in the U.S., and corn farmers are experiencing huge ballooning crop sizes, so they've got a lot more corn than they used to, right? And then they're looking for new sources of demand. You need to sell it to someone. And so they see E15 because it's a higher content of ethanol, so that means more corn goes into it, right? They see that as a huge source of potential demand for them at this time when we're seeing, like you said, the rising cost of everything from, you know, diesel for their tractors or fertilizer. I mean, you see news headlines everywhere about fertilizer prices skyrocketing, and these farmers, they need something to help them.
4: So this has passed the House, but where do things stand with the Senate and with President Trump?
5: Yeah, so it passed the House in a really interesting vote. You know, I think this is one of the few things that I see where you get support from a lot of Republicans and Democrats, right? Mm-hmm. Because you've got farm state Democrats who want to support their farmers, who are hearing from corn farmers, we need E15. We've needed E15 for, you know, they've been working on this for a decade. And then you've got some Republicans who are opposing this legislation because it would cut relief for small refineries. So then that would hurt communities that rely on them. President Trump has repeatedly said that he is pro E15. You know, farmers are a really important base for him, and he really wants to show support for those farmers. So it is unclear whether it would pass the Senate, but the president has said that he supports E15.
4: That was Elizabeth Elkin, biofuels reporter with Bloomberg. Thank you so much for joining us.
5: Thanks so much.
4: It's graduation season at colleges all over the country, and fresh grads will soon be able to flex their academic credentials. Although, maybe people only do that in the movies.
6: Willie is my professional name. Indiana.
7: Hey, lady, you call him Dr. Jones.
8: My professional name.
4: That's Harrison Ford as Indiana Jones. Sorry, Dr. Jones. Ford threw on a cap and gown last week and addressed the class of 2026 at Arizona State University. The school gave the 83-year-old actor an honorary doctorate of arts and humane letters. He told ASU grads about a drama class he took for an easy A back in his days at Ripon College.
9: My classmates were people I had previously discounted as geeks and misfits. But I soon realized I was a geek and a misfit.
4: Ford got the A in drama, although he never actually finished his degree in philosophy. He had discovered his passion for acting. He used his ASU speech, as so many commencement speakers do, to marvel at the world young people are inheriting and to encourage them to make it better.
9: Because the world you're stepping into, the world my generation left you, is a real mess.
4: Ford's rousing speech had the thousands in attendance on their feet, especially as he defended the environment and the rights of indigenous peoples. This generation has far more power than you realize, he said.
9: Congratulations. Go change the world.
4: The Trump administration has ramped up immigration enforcement across the country. Researchers and healthcare workers say this is creating a mental health crisis in immigrant communities. Data from one primary care clinic in Los Angeles, shared exclusively with NPR, shows a sharp rise in anxiety, depression, and suicidal thoughts among patients. NPR's Ritu Chatterjee reports.
10: When patients come to Zocalo Health for any kind of care, they also get screened for their mental health. Sophia Pages oversees behavioral health services at Zocalo, which serves Latino families on Medicaid. In 2025, Immigration Enforcement Agents, or ICE, began raiding farms and neighborhoods in the Los Angeles area. Since then, Pages and her colleagues have seen a spike in severe emotional distress.
11: What this means is that more than half of the patients we screened had anxiety that was severe enough to interfere with their daily life. And nearly three quarters were experiencing depression at a level that made them get through the day a struggle.
10: And nearly one in eight individuals was struggling with thoughts of suicide.
11: What seemed to sit underneath it for many patients was this profound sense of helplessness.
10: Patients said no matter how careful they are by changing their routines or staying home more, they feel like they can't protect themselves or their families.
11: And that loss of control was deeply destabilizing and can intensify depression, trauma-related distress, and suicidal thinking.
10: A significant number of patients have past traumas from their home country and on their journey to the U.S. Patients like Esperanza.
12: Soy la señora Esperanza. Tengo 29 años.
10: She's a 29-year-old living in King City and is from Oaxaca, Mexico. She's a mother of two boys, an 11-year-old and a 9-month-old. Her baby babbles away in the background as Esperanza talks to me on the phone. She asked NPR to use her first name only because she fears talking to the press could harm the process of seeking asylum for her and her family.
12: Yo trabajaba de becaria directo con el gobierno allá en México.
10: Back in Mexico, Esperanza says she worked for the local government as a social worker. Her husband worked as a farmer and made mezcal, a spirit from the agave plant. But life was getting increasingly unsafe. A local cartel made them pay a fee to farm their own land and kept demanding that her husband do drug runs for them.
12: Y agarramos nuestra cosa.
10: When things started to get really bad, she says, they grabbed their stuff and headed to the U.S.-Mexico border, taking care not to be seen or followed on their journey. The stress and trauma of it all has left Esperanza struggling. She developed insomnia, she says, and was feeling anxious all the time, having palpitations, getting clammy. It was affecting her daily life, her role as a mother. When ICE began conducting raids in and around Los Angeles last year, Esperanza's symptoms worsened. When she had to go to immigration court, she felt overwhelmed with fears. What if they sent her back to Mexico? What if her kids got left behind? What would happen to them? She says these fears have also plagued her 11-year-old. His anxiety has made him cling to her, refusing to let her go anywhere without him. She says he worries about ICE taking her away, saying that if he's with her when that happens, at least they'll be together. Ariana Hoet is a pediatric psychologist at Nationwide Children's Hospital in Columbus, Ohio. She says those are expected reactions from a child in his circumstances.
13: So when a parent is stressed, a child is going to feel that.

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1: Keep an appetite or show up in kids' behaviors.
2: You see kids become more clingy, very anxious and worried. They can become quieter, withdrawn socially. They don't want to do things that they typically do.
1: In the Los Angeles area, the therapists at Zocalo Health, who only see adults, have been busy supporting patients like Esperanza. She says therapy has helped her a lot. It's helped with her sense of self-worth and with her panic attacks. Esperanza says she now regularly uses the tools her therapist taught her to calm herself when anxious, like breathing exercises, music, baking. She's also joined a local church and is finding community and strength there. Esperanza says these days she's able to venture out of her house, take walks, and talk to other people. And she's teaching her newfound skills to her husband and son so they too can cope better with their circumstances. Ritu Chatterjee, NPR News.
3: If you or anyone you know is thinking of suicide or hurting themselves, text or call 988. Press 2 to speak to a counselor in Spanish. You're listening to Weekend Edition from NPR News. This year, the American West saw a warmer and largely snowless winter. That means grizzly bears are coming out earlier than usual. And more humans are coming out to see them, creating so-called bear jams. Rubbernecking tourists, photographers, and hikers causing traffic while gawking at the grizzlies. Kerry Gunther is the bear management biologist at Yellowstone National Park. He joins us now to explain. Welcome.
4: Hello, and I'm happy to be here.
3: Grizzly bears are out a little early this year. What has that looked like at Yellowstone so far?
4: Well, we saw our first grizzly bear in January, and then we didn't see another grizzly bear until early March. We've seen quite a bit of grizzly bear activity since then. They habituate to the presence of park visitors, with hundreds of park visitors parking and watching them from the roadside. Last year, we set a new record high for bear jams. We had over 1,500 of them. And so part of that is our bear population is increasing slightly, and our human visitor population is increasing significantly. So we're having more and more people, which leads to more and more bear jams.
3: Is it a problem that people do this?
4: Yeah, any time a bear is foraging in the roadside meadow, people will stop to watch and photograph. They're really not causing problems other than the traffic jam. So it's really more of a people management problem than a bear management problem. So it's a big challenge for us just to make sure that people don't approach these bears too closely or throw food to those bears. So we're worried about visitor safety, and we're also worried about the safety of the bear, because if they feed the bear or the bear ends up injuring somebody, then we might have to take management action against the bear. So we're trying to keep both bears and people safe.
3: Grizzlies are a protected endangered species. You're trying to keep the humans safe and the bears safe. Two hikers were mauled at Yellowstone earlier this month. As more people take to the trails, what should they know safety-wise if they do come across a bear or a bear jam?
4: Never really had anybody injured at a bear jam in modern times. Mm-hmm. Back in the earlier history of the park, when people were feeding bears along the road, we averaged 48 bear-inflicted human injuries per year. But now that we no longer allow feeding roadside bears, we haven't had a single injury. When you're hiking, you're more likely then to have a surprise encounter with a bear in the backcountry that's not so habituated to people. And so what we recommend is, first of all, you really

0: vigilant. You know, be alert, make noise when hiking in the backcountry to help forewarn the bear of your presence. We also recommend that you hike in groups of three or more people. So almost all the injuries that we see in the backcountry are solo hikers, people hiking by themselves, or people hiking in just a party of two. But we also recommend that people carry bear spray. If you have an encounter with a bear, you slowly back away to put space between you and that bear, because a lot of times that will diffuse the situation. And if the bear does charge at you after the encounter, then we recommend you just stand your ground, and as the bear charges, use your bear spray. By standing your ground, most of the time that bear is going to veer off to the side or stop short, and it's not going to make contact. However, if you do have a surprise encounter, the bear charges and makes contact, then we recommend that you play dead. By playing dead, most of the time, you'll receive only very minor injuries.
1: That's Kerry Gunther, bear biologist at Yellowstone National Park. Thank you so much for joining us.
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0: I'm Windsor Johnston with these headlines. Louisiana Senator Bill Cassidy has lost his Republican primary contest to a Trump-backed challenger. Cassidy had broken with many Republicans when he voted to convict President Trump after the January 6th insurrection. Thousands of people are gathering on Washington, D.C.'s National Mall today for a large prayer and worship gathering. The event is tied to the nation's upcoming 250th anniversary celebration. The World Health Organization has declared the Ebola outbreak in the Democratic Republic of Congo and Uganda a public health emergency of international concern. Health officials say there are now more than 300 suspected cases and at least 88 deaths linked to the outbreak. I'm Windsor Johnston, NPR News in Washington.
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2: This is Weekend Edition from NPR News. I'm Aisha Roscoe, and it's time to play the puzzle. Joining us, as always, is Will Shortz. He's puzzle editor of the New York Times and puzzle master of Weekend Edition. How's it going, Will?
3: I am great. How are you, Aisha?
2: I'm really good, actually. Will you please remind us of last week's challenge?
3: Yes, it came from Joshua Green of Columbia, Maryland. I said, think of a popular film franchise with many sequels. Hidden in consecutive letters inside its name is a place mentioned multiple times in the Bible. I said, replace that place with a single letter, and you'll name a Major League Baseball team. What franchise and team are these? Well, the film franchise is the Avengers. Inside that name is Heaven. Change Heaven to the letter I, and you get Tigers, as in Detroit Tigers.
2: There were over 400 correct entries this week, and our winner is Aaron Kellier of Silver Spring, Maryland. This is why I might sound a little different, because I'm usually in here by myself, but she's in the studio with us today. Congratulations, Erin.
4: Thank you. Thank you very much. I'm excited to be here.
2: Yeah, so how did you figure out this week's answer?
4: I'm a big fan of a spreadsheet.
2: Okay.
4: So I did my long list of franchises, and I separated it out so it was one letter per cell, and it just jumped out at me once I did that.
2: And your husband is here. He's not in the studio. He's in the control room supporting you and rooting you on, but you two usually do it together?
4: We do. We listen to it in the car every Sunday morning on the way to our favorite coffee shop, and then we work it alone for a couple of days, and by Wednesday, if one or the other hasn't figured it out, we start giving each other hints.
2: This is your first time winning. Has he ever won?
4: No, it is our first time. It's okay. My first time to win, and I'm one of those people who almost missed the phone call.
2: Oh, really?
4: So,
2: oh, my goodness.
4: Yep.
2: Well, I am glad that you picked up the phone. So what do you do when you're not playing the puzzle?
4: So I do operation and financial compliance for an agricultural trade association.
2: Okay. Well, I got to say, I know you're ready to play the puzzle. We're both going to be in here. You got your notebook? Okay. I got my notebook. I got to ask you, are you ready to play the puzzle?
4: I'm as ready as I'm going to be.
2: All right. Take it away, Will.
3: All right, Aaron, this is going to be good. And Aisha, today's puzzle is a good two-person puzzle. I'm going to name two things in the same category. You tell me the only other thing in that category that fits between my two things alphabetically. For example, if I said blue and indigo, you would say green, because blue and indigo are colors of the rainbow, and the only other one that fits there alphabetically is green.
4: Okay.
2: Okay.
3: Here's number one, Sunday, Tuesday.
4: Thursday.
3: Thursday is it. Good job. Africa, Asia.
4: Australia. No.
3: Nope.
4: Antarctica.
3: Antarctica is it. Blitzen, Cupid.
4: Comet.
2: Yes.
3: Comma. Good job. Adverb interjection.
4: Adjective.
3: Nope, that's before.
4: Oh, Adverb?
3: Adverb. It's a part of speech with a lot of short words.
4: Conjunctions.
2: Yes.
3: Conjunction,
2: that's
3: you
2: what
3: got
2: I was,
3: it.
2: Yes.
3: Ballroom, conservatory.
4: The library.
5: The library. They got
3: there would be a big table in the middle of the room.
2: Oh, the billiards.
4: Yes, billiard the billiard room.
3: Good job. Yes. French Open, Wimbledon.
4: I don't know the tennis tournaments.
3: Oh, what's the big one in New York?
2: US Open.
4: Yes.
2: Okay.
3: How about Labor Day, Memorial Day?
5: No, that wouldn't work. And then,
3: every year in January.
2: It's to for someone, right?
3: So yes.
2: MLK Day.
4: Oh, MLK.
3: Martin Luther King Jr. Day. Yes. How about Deep Space Nine, Next Generation?
4: So Star Trek Deep Space Nine.
3: And it's the name of the starship in the middle of that's the centerpiece of the show.
2: Oh.
4: Enterprise.
3: Enterprise, the Star Trek Enterprises, right? Triangle, trumpet.
4: Trombone.
3: Trombone is it. Belarus, Belize.
5: Okay, what's another?
3: It's a country in Europe. And you know the
4: Belgium.
3: First three letters. Belgium is it.
4: Okay.
3: And your last one is Luke Matthew.
4: Okay. I should get this one.
2: John.
3: Nope, that's before
4: Matthew,
3: Luke.
4: Mark. Oh.
3: You
4: Matthew.
3: Just said
4: Mark.
3: It. Good job.
2: Oh, my goodness. That was trickier than it seemed.
4: It's a lot easier when you're sitting in the car on the way to the coffee shop.
2: How do you feel?
4: I'm glad that it was a lot of fun.
2: Okay. Yes. So for playing our puzzle today, you'll get a weekend edition lapel pin as well as puzzle books and games. You can read all about it at npr.org/puzzle. And Aaron, what member station do you listen to?
4: WAMU.
2: Yes, I do too. That's Aaron Kellier of Silver Spring, Maryland. Thank you so much for playing the puzzle.
4: Thank you. And thank you for having me here in the studios. This was a lot of fun.
2: Okay, Will, what's next week's challenge?
3: Yes, it comes from Joseph Young of St. Cloud, Minnesota. Name a famous actor of the past, 7-letter first name and 7-letter last name. Remove 3 consecutive letters from his last name, and the remaining letters in order will be the well-known lead character from a long-running series of films. What actor and character are these? So again, famous actor of the past, 7-7, drop 3 consecutive letters from his last name, and the remaining letters in order will be the well-known lead character from a long-running series of films. What actor and character are these?
2: When you have the answer, go to our website, npr.org/puzzle, to submit your response. Just fill out the form on the puzzle page. Remember, just one entry, please. Our deadline for entries this week is Thursday, May 21st at 3 p.m. Eastern. Don't forget to include a phone number where we can reach you. If you're the winner, we'll give you a call. And if you pick up the phone, you'll get to play on the air with the puzzle editor of the New York Times and puzzle master of Weekend Edition, Will Shortz. Thank you, Will.
3: Thank you, Aisha.
2: For many of us, childhood was defined by the celebrities we loved. There's one singer who I was absolutely obsessed with in my middle school days, Maya. She could sing and dance, and she was cool and popular. All the things I was not. But her music made me feel like I was

0: That's her 1998 hit, Ghetto Superstar. Since Maya released her self-titled debut album that same year, she's won a Grammy and many other awards, received critical acclaim for her music videos, and has sold millions of albums globally. Her newest and latest album is called Retrospect.
1: Let's do it.
2: You know that I'm a classy lady, but I just gotta keep it real.
0: Maya joins me in the studio now. Welcome to the program.
3: Hello there. How are you today?
0: I am very well, and very well because we are in the studio together. Oh my goodness.
3: Thank you so much for having me.
0: I am so glad you came in. Your new album has this strong like 70s, 80s vibe, which is like my type of vibe. What made you want to look back on that period for inspiration?
3: The music that I grew up on, it's the music I fell in love with. And to be able to create freely from that place is pure magic. My dad, he's a musician.
0: Mm-hmm.
3: He's a singer.
0: Mm-hmm.
3: I watched musicians in my living room rehearse R&B, soul, and funk music my entire childhood into my teen years. My dad still performs to this day, so he was my very first inspiration, and I would just have a good old party.
0: Yeah, because that's what I said. I literally, in my notes, when I was listening to it, I said, this is someone who is partying and like...
3: and bringing some personality and joy and fun. You know, I miss those real moments in my childhood where you're getting together with your entire family, whether it's outside or indoors.
0: Yes.
3: And the laughter, the children's laughter, the adults' laughter. I really value those experiences. It's priceless.
0: You're DC girl, DC native. What was it like for you growing up? You're a young biracial girl. Like, you know, what was that like?
3: Little Maya was just very free. Wild hair, don't care.
0: Yeah.
3: Until others started telling me something was wrong with me. And so then I began to become confused. And I think because my dad was a history major and he kind of described to us very early on the ignorance of the world, the division of the world and where that came from, it allowed me to have an understanding and a perspective that nothing was actually wrong with me. So now I walk in confidence, embracing all of who I am and understanding that I want to, in my mission, always bring people together and lead with love. Be very, very aware of what the right side of history is and what the truth is.
2: You know, we've come too far to throw it all away. Just talk to me, baby.
0: You know, you have this song that I am really loving right now, ASAP with 21 Savage, because it starts so kind of like plaintively. I love when somebody talks. It's like, we gotta make it work. I love that.
3: That's old school vibe.
0: Yes, I love it. Why do you think like that mix of hip hop and R&B works so well for you?
3: I don't even know if it works.
0: It's
3: not rocket science to me. It's just a feeling and a vibe that I'm making music from.
0: It's art. So it's like, you know it when you feel it. Is that
3: I do.

0: this record featuring 21 Savage gives feminine.
1: Yes.
0: It gives masculine, yes. But it also gives old school.
1: Yeah.
0: And current. And I actually heard him on it with a new approach on what his current generation would say, mm-hmm. based on their perspective of yeah. a relationship and what they might be going through and how they deal with it. That's really interesting.

0: talking about love and all these things. Now, I have to say, like, you have been around a long time, but we don't know a lot of your business.
1: No.
0: Right? We don't know. Like, how do you do that? Because in this,
1: I learned early.
0: How did you learn that?
1: I learned early by the birth of a lot of gossip sites in the midst of me becoming a young woman. And I quickly realized also the sexism in society. Anytime that you're seen with a man or even doing a collaboration with someone.
0: Yes, they think that you're
1: the
0: dating.
1: The assumption is more than dating.
0: Oh, well, more than that. Well, yes, more
1: and
0: than dating.
1: As a female, you're criticized. And so with millions watching, of course, and judgment and hearing and seeing so many different comments and also people actually believing the narrative, that can affect how you protect you, your mentality, your safety. I'm very aware of how cruel the world can be.
0: Talk to me about Prince, because I understand that he was instrumental in you thinking about yourself as an independent artist. And there's a song called Masterpiece on this album that I felt like really channeled the Prince.

0: Okay, yeah. So how did Prince help develop your artistry? And I was hearing correctly, right?
1: Oh, that yeah. Was Prince. I mean, he's all over this album with the Minneapolis sound.
0: Yeah. What was it about him particularly that you loved, that you wanted to pay a little homage to?
1: He's everything. Every single personality. He could get very, very deep with how he's feeling emotionally on a song. He could talk about controversial, societal, political aspects of the world. And an amazing, engaging performer, whether it's how he's holding his mic, how he's stroking his hair, how he's looking at someone, eye contact, in the audience. Every moment matters. And that's someone that I just love to watch over and over and over again and study, but he's a musical genius as well.
0: Well, you know, like, you haven't aged, right? People that you have not, and I'm sitting here beside you, just gorgeous, body, yaddy, yaddy. How do you do it? Like, how? Because we need tips.
1: I don't know what y'all are talking about right now because I see myself every day. That's one thing. Yes, I am aging, ladies, and I'm loving it. So let's switch that narrative.
0: Okay.
1: Age is not a bad thing.
0: No.
1: I'm embracing every womanly curve.
0: Yeah.
1: Every gravity drop. Because it's real.
0: Yeah.
1: But I'm here and I'm blessed to be alive. Amen. And I'm looking forward to getting all the grace. I think it's beautiful. Age.
0: That was Maya. Her new album is Retrospect. We're so glad to have you.
1: It was a pleasure.

0: 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I'm Aisha Roscoe.
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2: 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Weekend Edition Sunday gets underway right after headline news coming up from NPR. A pleasant good morning to you. It is 6 o'clock, and you and I are listening to 89.9. This is KCRW.
0: From NPR News in Washington, D.C., this is Weekend Edition. I'm Aisha Roscoe. Good morning. Senator Bill Cassidy lost the Louisiana Republican primary on Saturday. President Trump had endorsed his competitor. We'll have the latest. And a medical condition affecting 10 to 13% of women is getting a new name. Find out why PCOS is becoming PMOS. Plus, we talked to the director and one of the stars of the new movie, Is God Is.
3: Sometimes people get away with terrible things because there is something charming or appealing about them.
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4: Live from NPR News in Washington, I'm Windsor Johnston. Louisiana Senator Bill Cassidy has lost his bid for a third term in office. NPR's Matt Bloom reports Cassidy was one of seven Republicans who voted to convict President Trump after the January 6th insurrection.
5: Cassidy's critiques of Trump put him at odds with the president. In response, Trump endorsed Julia Letlow, a U.S. representative and MAGA loyalist, in Louisiana's Republican primary on Saturday. Letlow came just shy of a majority vote needed to avoid a runoff.
6: I will crisscross all across the state yet again, fighting for families. I want our country to be safe. I'm so grateful to President Trump and all he has done.
5: The election result is another victory for President Trump, who has put Republican loyalty to the test on the ballot so far this year. Letlow, who came first in Saturday's primary, will face Louisiana State Treasurer John Fleming in the runoff on June 27th. Matt Bloom, NPR News, New Orleans.
4: In a post on social media, President Trump called it a big night in politics. Time is running out to register to vote in this year's primary elections in some states. NPR's Hansi Lo Wang reports these states are getting ready to hold their primaries next month.
7: Eligible voters in South Dakota who want to cast ballots in the state's June 2nd primary have until Monday to register in person or get in their mail-in application. South Dakota is one of the few states that do not offer online voter registration. That is available to eligible voters in Oklahoma, where the deadline is Friday for signing up online or in person and getting mail-in applications postmarked. Mail and online voter registration is also ending soon in California, Iowa, and Maine. But eligible voters still have time to register in person leading up to and on the day of California and Iowa's primaries on June 2nd and Maine's primary on June 9th. If you've already registered to vote, you may want to go to your state election official's website and check your status. Eligible voters can sometimes be removed from lists, especially if they move, change their name, or haven't voted in a while. Anzila Wong, NPR News.
4: The World Health Organization has declared an Ebola outbreak in the Democratic Republic of Congo a public health emergency of international concern. The first Ebola-related death was confirmed in neighboring Uganda. Virologist Jason Kindertruck tells the BBC the case fatality rates appears to be lower than earlier outbreaks, but there's still cause for concern.
8: Not as high as what we've seen with other Ebola virus outbreaks, with other Ebola virus species, but it's the extraordinary number of cases that we've seen in such a short period of time. So there's a real need right now to figure out how many people have been not diagnosed yet, how far the virus has reached, and how quickly this can get contained.
4: Health officials say nearly 90 suspected deaths have been recorded so far. About 300 cases have been reported. This is NPR News. The United Nations is warning that conditions in Cuba are getting worse. NPR's Ada Peralta reports that a de facto oil blockade by the U.S. is disrupting all types of health care.
9: A U.N. delegation visited Cuba for 3 days. They found that a de facto oil blockade by the U.S. means that some hospitals have faced power outages for as long as 20 hours. The U.N. found hospitals have had to delay more than 100,000 surgeries, and they are struggling to provide basic services. Saying Cuba poses a national security threat, the U.S. has tightened sanctions on Cuba. The Cuban government says money is so tight, it is often having to decide whether to buy food or medicine. The two countries are involved in negotiations. President Trump has said he wants fundamental changes in Cuba, but the Cuban government has said neither their form of government nor their leadership is on the table. Ada Peralta, NPR News, Mexico City.
4: The strike is continuing on the Long Island Railroad after contract talks between transit officials and union leaders failed to produce a deal. The nation's largest commuter rail system shut down early Saturday after thousands of workers walked off the job. The MTA says limited shuttle bus service is running between Long Island and New York City subway stations. Governor Kathy Hochul is urging commuters to work from home, if possible, while negotiations continue. Transit officials warn the disruption could impact hundreds of thousands of riders heading into the work week. I'm Windsor Johnston, NPR News, in Washington.
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0: This is Weekend Edition from NPR News. I'm Aisha Roscoe. Good morning. It's primary time this midterm election year, and southern states are in the spotlight. In a moment, we'll talk about the contest in Georgia this week. But first, to Louisiana, where U.S. Senator Bill Cassidy lost the GOP primary yesterday. In 2021, Cassidy voted to convict President Trump and remove him from office after the insurrection at the U.S. Capitol. And the president never forgot that. Trump endorsed one of Cassidy's challengers, Congresswoman Julia Letlow. She and another ally of the president, Republican John Fleming, will advance to the runoff election. Here's Senator Cassidy speaking last night.
12: And let me just set the record straight. Our country is not about one individual. It is about the welfare of all Americans, and it is about our Constitution.
0: Drew Hawkins with the Gulf States Newsroom joins us now from New Orleans. Good morning.
13: Hi, Aisha.
0: Let's start with Senator Cassidy's loss. What does this say about President Trump's sway with voters in Louisiana?
13: Well, I'd say it definitely confirms the president's influence is still strong with Republican voters. Of course, you know, Cassidy was under a lot of heat for his vote to convict President Trump in 2021. And on Election Day, Trump posted to Truth Social calling Cassidy a disloyal disaster and a sleazebag who is bad for Louisiana. I think it is also worth pointing out that this is not just Louisiana. Earlier this month, on May 5th, Trump endorsed challengers to Republican state senators in Indiana who there voted against redistricting. Most of them lost their seats, too.
0: Well, it's not over in Louisiana. The race now goes to a runoff with two Trump-aligned candidates. What can we expect to see there?
13: Well, in a way, I think one thing we can expect to see is basically like a Trump off, you know, which candidate can most closely align themselves with the president. Of course, as you mentioned, Julia Letlow was endorsed by President Trump. Her campaign did not respond to my request for interviews or statements, but Trump's endorsement has really been the centerpiece of her campaign. I did talk with John Fleming earlier this week. He served in the Trump administration in the president's first term, and he said he believes he was pushed out of President Trump's orbit, so he wasn't able to access or talk with the president before he gave his endorsement. Here's how he put it.
14: I tried for several months, and I could not get anyone to allow me to speak with him.
13: Fleming says he's been one of Trump's earliest supporters, and his agenda is right in line with the president's.
0: Another notable thing about the primaries yesterday, we know U.S. House races were postponed. Governor Jeff Landry made that change earlier this month so that state lawmakers could redraw congressional maps after the Supreme Court weakened the Voting Rights Act. What were you hearing from voters about their experiences?
13: I mean, the word of the day is definitely confusion. Lots and lots of confusion. I talked to voters who said their ballots didn't match their neighbor's ballots. Some people had the congressional race that was rescheduled on their ballots and some didn't. Some were missing some of the statewide amendments that should have been on their ballots. And I even talked to a few who couldn't vote in their own party's primary at all. It wasn't there, or the machine wouldn't allow them to select a candidate. And the Louisiana Democratic Party's office said that their phones were ringing off the hook all day. Hundreds of calls with people saying that they were having trouble voting. Here's Executive Director Darius Lannis.
15: Some people who are asking to get the Democratic ballot are being denied, but they're saying that they can vote in the Republican ballot. That, to me, is fraudulent. It is voter suppression, and it is voter intimidation.
13: And Lannis says that they're gathering information, and he wouldn't be surprised if there are lawsuits because of these irregularities. And Aisha, one last thing I'd like to mention is that on Tuesday, voters in Alabama may experience some of this same confusion. The governor there has also rescheduled some U.S. House races in order to redistrict the state's congressional maps. So it'll be interesting to see how these back-to-back primaries shake out.
0: That's Drew Hawkins with the Gulf States Newsroom. Thanks so much for speaking with us today.
13: Thank you, Aisha.
0: And now to another southern state with nationally significant politics, Georgia. Tuesday's primary elections there will determine which Republican will face incumbent John Ossoff in a competitive U.S. Senate matchup. There's also an open governor's race, and Democrats hope to ride a turnout and enthusiasm advantage to flip two state Supreme Court seats this week. NPR political reporter Stephen Fowler is based in Atlanta and joins us now. Welcome.
16: Good morning.
0: So let's start with the U.S. Senate race. John Ossoff is the most vulnerable incumbent Democrat on the ballot this fall. How's the Republican race shaping up?
16: There are three main candidates. You've got Georgia Congressman Mike Collins and Buddy Carter, and Derek Dooley, son of the famous University of Georgia football coach Vince Dooley. Collins leads in fundraising and polling, but Dooley has the financial and campaign backing of Governor Brian Kemp. It's notable that President Trump hasn't weighed in here yet, but it's likely because this race will head to a runoff.
0: Georgia has Democratic senators, but a Republican governor. What do we need to know about the race to replace Brian Kemp?
16: It's wide open. It's expensive. For Republicans, you had Trump-backed Lieutenant Governor Burt Jones, who has seemed to have things locked up against the sitting Attorney General Chris Carr and Secretary of State Brad Raffensperger. Until a few months ago, that's when billionaire healthcare executive Rick Jackson jumped into the race. He spent more than $100 million of his own money into this race, which is also likely headed to a runoff. And on the Democratic side, you've got people like former Atlanta Mayor Keisha Lance Bottoms, a former Republican turned Democrat Jeff Duncan, a state senator Jason Estevez, and several other candidates who are staking out different lanes for voters. And again, that race is also likely headed to a runoff.
0: So with so many races likely going to a runoff, is there anything that will be decided this week?
16: You've got a pair of nonpartisan state Supreme Court seats. Democrats are running as a ticket here and really pushing the importance of those positions, especially in the wake of that Supreme Court decision that gutted the Voting Rights Act, and because Governor Kemp announced this week that Georgia lawmakers will head back to the state capitol and redraw the political maps for 2028, a day after next month's runoffs. This is done in anticipation of a possible Democratic governor in the state after November.
0: We've heard about several southern states upending their primary calendars to redraw maps to favor Republicans. Why is Georgia an outlier here?
16: For starters, when that Supreme Court decision came out, you already had a ton of people in Georgia that had cast their ballots, and the election was well underway. And if you look at the current House map in Georgia, it's pretty efficient for Republicans, meaning if there was a blue wave type environment, there still really isn't a competitive race on the ballot this November. And speaking of a blue wave, Aisha, when early voting ended Friday in Georgia, Democrats noted a rising wave of enthusiasm, and they have a 15% advantage over Republicans and people that have voted so far.
0: And it's not just Georgia. You've been reporting that Democratic enthusiasm in primaries so far this year is up. What do you make of that?
16: You've got red states, blue states, and purple ones like Georgia, where there are more people backing Democrats and fewer people backing Republicans compared to the last midterms. And this matches polling that NPR and other places that have done that finds there's a lot of people that don't like the National Democratic Party brand, but they will show up to vote for Democrats in large numbers because they're also not happy with the Republican Party and President Trump's second term agenda.
0: That's NPR's Stephen Fowler in Atlanta. Thank you so much.
16: Thank you.
0: It's been almost a year since flooding killed more than 130 people, devastating communities and summer camps in the Texas Hill Country. With summer break coming up, many parents want to send their kids to camp, and Texas is now mandating new, stricter safety guidelines. But as KUT's Lee Walden reports, more than 100 summer camps are still waiting for their licenses.
17: Danielle Landreth is an Austin area mom. Last year, she sent her two daughters to summer camp for the first time, and they had a lot of fun. But that was before the floods happened.
18: We were very impacted by that just because I went to high school with one of the families that lost their daughter. And it's very sad and traumatizing as a parent. But I still didn't want to rob my children of this summer camp experience.
17: Last year, the Guadalupe River rose dozens of feet in the early hours of July 4th, impacting summer camps and other properties. One of those was a private Christian all-girls camp, Camp Mystic, where 25 girls and two counselors died. Landris sees summer camps as a place where her girls can develop confidence and independence, plus make new friends. This year, she didn't want either of them at a camp near the river. Her girls, ages 8 and 10, are headed to camps to learn how to ride horses and to play sports.
18: I was kind of particular in where I was sending them, especially in reference to what kind of water access they would have. I feel very comfortable sending them, and especially now that legislation is requiring more safety measures.
17: After the tragedy, the Texas State Legislature approved stricter safety regulations for camps, including mandates to annually update emergency plans and prohibit camps from operating in flood-prone areas. State Senator Charles Perry said the new regulations establish stricter warning levels.
19: At the second level, you move to higher ground, you take almost 100% of the risk of being flooded in those low-lying areas off the table.
17: One part of the legislation required camps to improve their communication systems, including installing fiber optic internet. But earlier this month, the state government announced they would no longer be imposing the requirement. Landreth says she isn't worried because she trusts the emergency plans that the camps she chose have in place.
18: I feel pretty confident that they will be safe and educated and be able to handle whatever is thrown their way.
17: Two state legislative committees continue to investigate the failures that led to the tragedy on July 4th, 2025. From NPR News, I'm Lee Walden in Austin.
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4: I'm Winsor Johnston with these headlines. Louisiana Senator Bill Cassidy has lost his Republican primary to challenger Julia Letlow, who was backed by President Trump. Cassidy drew criticism from many Republican supporters after voting to convict Trump during his second impeachment trial. Attention now shifts to Kentucky this week, where Republican Congressman Tom Massey is facing a Trump-backed primary challenge of his own. Voters will go to the polls there on Tuesday. Demonstrations in support of voting rights are taking place in cities across the nation this weekend as activists push for stronger federal election protections. The rallies come after recent Supreme Court decisions weakened key parts of the Voting Rights Act of 1965. I'm Winsor Johnston, NPR News in Washington.
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0: This is Weekend Edition from NPR News. I'm Aisha Roscoe. British Prime Minister Keir Starmer is fighting to save his job. If he's ousted by his own Labour Party, his successor will become the seventh prime minister in just 10 years. Joining us now to discuss what that says about the state of UK politics is Raphael Baer. He's a political columnist at The Guardian. Thanks for being here.
21: Oh, hi. It's a pleasure to join you.
0: So why is Prime Minister Starmer so unpopular with his own party at this point? I mean, it was just 2 years ago that Labour won a general election in a landslide.
21: Well, he's unpopular with his party primarily because he's unpopular with the country. That landslide victory was absolutely huge, but it was premised on an offer of change. Change was really the only word in the manifesto. A lot of people feel nothing in particular has changed. The country's in the same sort of malaise that it was before. People are very disappointed. They blame Keir Starmer. They feel that Labour have just turned out to be just another bunch of politicians, much like the Tories. And we had local and devolved parliamentary elections last week that really confirmed what Labour MPs have been fearing for a long time, which is that if they fight a general election with Keir Starmer as their leader, they're going to get absolutely hammered. I mean, they lost a lot of council seats. They lost power in regions where they've had power for a very long time. And so at the basic level, the Labour Party realises something has to change, and the leader is the most efficient way of getting a second audition with the country. They are disappointed also with the lack of change, and they feel that the government's been directionless.
0: Well, do you think that he'll be ousted? And if so, how would that play out?
21: Well, the way things seem to be evolving at the moment is, and I don't want to get too into the weeds of the Labour Party's internal mechanism for choosing leaders, but Keir Starmer, if he decides he wants to stay on, it's quite hard for them to dislodge him. They have to have a challenge, they have to have a fight. It can be really bloody and brutal, and that's quite difficult. So at the moment, it's largely about making him understand that really it's over. He can't just cling on by his fingernails, and that maybe he could find some way to step down with his dignity intact and allow for an orderly transition. In practice, he is very stubborn. He's very proud. He's got a strong sense of public duty, and he thinks he should and can carry on. So we're in a bit of a deadlock at the moment where there's lots of people who want to be leader of the Labour Party. It's very hard for them to get there while he's still in Downing Street, and he's saying he's not going anywhere.
0: What do you think this moment says about politics in the UK? Like, is the country becoming ungovernable?
21: It certainly feels that way. And I think it's particularly poignant because that campaign that Keir Starmer fought 2 years ago, he said very explicitly, a vote for Labour is a vote to end the chaos. So we'd had the Conservative Party, they'd been in power for 14 years. By the end of their reign, it really was falling apart. Changes of prime minister all the time. Liz Truss lasted barely more than 40 days. It just felt like the Tories were indulging in internal factional psychodrama all the time and not paying attention to actually governing the country. And for Labour, 2 years later, after that big victory, on that exact premise of not replicating that, to be in the same situation, you start to feel that, yes, there must be something structural about the way British politics works and about the job of being a prime minister at this particular moment in time. It can't just be a coincidence, I think.
0: We're also seeing the rise of populist politicians in many countries, and that applies to Europe as well. What do you think will be the consequences of this type of politics?
21: Well, that's exactly the issue we have here in the UK. You've got Nigel Farage waiting in the wings of Reform UK Party, but best known to people as really the ideological godfather of the whole Brexit movement. And for him, this sense of equivalence, of parity between Labour and Conservative, that the Labour promise changed, they come in, they look the same. You've got a lot of people looking at the established mainstream parties that have always dominated the centre of British politics, proving incapable of enacting any sufficient change that people really feel, certainly in their pockets. And he can say, and he can fight a general election campaign saying, look at these guys, you've tried it their way, it never works, let's really do something different. Effectively, let's just burn everything down and start again. So I think more broadly what that means about the UK's place in the world is that we're all slightly still downstream of that moment in 2016, that Brexit referendum, when the country made a huge strategic and economic and political decision to change direction without really debating the consequences of that properly. I mean, it was a moment of anger and spasm for the people who voted for it. As a result, the UK is kind of strategically adrift in the world. It's detached itself from Europe. It's struggling to get a stable relationship with Donald Trump's administration in the US. And the UK hasn't really had a proper conversation with itself about the kind of country it wants to be and how it fits into this volatile world. And that is going to be effectively the core of the next general election campaign.
0: That's Raphael Baer, a political columnist at The Guardian. Thank you so much for joining us.
21: It was a pleasure.
0: One in three Americans rents a storage unit. The industry is thriving, even in rural areas. As Vermont Public's Michaela LaFrack reports, self-storage operators in Vermont say wait lists are long and profits are big.
3: There are 265 rentable storage units at Jericho Mini Storage. It's a spring morning, and owner David Raphael prepares to auction off a couple of the abandoned units.
6: So all I want is my unit back so I can re-rent it.
3: Re-renting will be easy. He usually has a wait list. He puts on some gloves and cuts a lock.
6: All right, here we go.
3: All right. Inside is stuff. Lots and lots of stuff. A ripped recliner, a grandfather clock, cardboard boxes, plastic bins. Later, at the auction, most everyone there has a storage unit story of their own.
5: My son's girlfriend, she rented one. There wasn't enough room for all her stuff and his.
7: My sister does. Yeah, she's overflowing, she's got too much stuff, so she's got a storage locker to store stuff. So
22: my son has a unit here, so.
23: What's your son keeping in there?
22: Just stuff.
23: Yeah.
22: Stuff, you know.
3: Debbie Fleming, Jerry Tabor, and John Raphael are among the dozen or so people who show up for the auction. Nationwide, there are more than 50,000 self-storage facilities. That's more than all Dollar Generals, Subways, and CVS outlets combined. And the number grows every month, according to Amy Spear. She's the president of the Vermont Chamber of Commerce.
24: It's been one of the fastest growing real estate sectors in the country. And the United States has roughly 2.1 billion square feet of storage space.
3: Some cities like New York and Miami have restricted the construction of new self-storage facilities. Officials say they take up prime real estate that could be used for high-density housing or pedestrian-friendly businesses like grocery stores or retail. Vermont is nowhere near contemplating a ban, and new self-storage facilities do keep cropping up. Why?
24: In a nutshell, in many ways, the growth of storage units can tell us a lot about housing and demographics.
3: Vermont has one of the tightest housing markets in the country, so people are often in smaller homes than they'd like. The state has a rapidly aging population, which means people are downsizing. Lisa Allard has seen this firsthand. She's the site manager of a storage facility in Shelburne, Vermont.
25: A lot of the older folks are discovering that smaller living is just as good as them big old farmhouses we grew up in. You know, saves on heat, saves on bills.
23: So is that the kind of house that you grew up in?
25: Yes. A big old farmhouse, yes.
23: Lots of stuff.
25: And I live tiny now. I'm actually a minimalist.
3: Allard adds that some of her clients don't have stable housing, and that's why they rent from her. A storage unit goes for an average of $119 a month. That's a whole lot cheaper than rent. Every once in a while, someone will rent one of her units and then try to live in it.
25: I have caught people over the years. I really watch over everything day and night.
3: In nearby Burlington, the city itself rents a storage unit. When city employees clear out a homeless encampment, they put abandoned items there. The unit is full of tents, sleeping bags, and other personal items. Nationally, just 5 companies control nearly 38% of self-storage space. They're steadily snapping up mom-and-pop-owned facilities as the demand for storage just keeps growing. For NPR News, I'm Michaela LaFrac in Burlington.
26: Polycystic ovary syndrome, or PCOS, affects 10 to 13% of women globally, according to the World Health Organization. The condition, sometimes called PCOS, can cause hair loss, pelvic pain, irregular menstruation, and infertility. And it's getting a new name, PMOS. Melanie Cree is part of the community of medical practitioners behind the name change. She's a professor of medicine at the University of Colorado Anschutz and a doctor at Children's Hospital Colorado. And she joins me now. Welcome to the program.
27: Thank you for having me.
26: So what does PMOS stand for and why is this change important?
27: So the new acronym stands for polyendocrine metabolic ovarian syndrome. And the change is so important because this condition affects all different parts of the body, not just the ovary. And in fact, with this condition, you don't even have cysts in the ovary. So the previous name was a misnomer.
26: What do we know about this condition and the origins of it, how people end up with this condition?
27: So there are 3 criteria to diagnose it. And in adult women, we need 2 of 3. So one is periods are not monthly. They're either too far apart or too close together. The second one is they have signs or blood work that shows a high testosterone, and signs of high testosterone are growing a beard, severe acne, or losing hair in the pattern of a man. And both of those are the same for teenagers. And then what is in adult only is immature eggs. They're called follicles, not cysts, in the ovaries. But what is happening more often, and I think why we're seeing this condition more, is this relationship to this hormone insulin. And so the new name really helps us pay attention to that insulin pathway.
0: Now that you are finding that this isn't just about the ovaries, if you cut back on sugar and say sugary drinks, I know I got to do some of that. Would that help with the PMOS?
27: It does. It absolutely does. Cutting out the liquid calories, getting rid of the simple carbohydrates, so white potatoes, white bread, white rice, white pasta.
0: Oh my goodness. But that's everything that everybody likes.
27: I know. It's hard.
0: It's almost like when you're trying to prevent diabetes.
27: It is exactly the same way.
0: Well, how do you hope this new name will change conversations between women and their doctors?
27: For teenagers, it's going to make a huge difference for us.

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1: Women with an ovarian syndrome are not screened for those conditions. 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
1: This is Dr. Michael Wilkes with a second opinion. Three people are dead and more are sick. The outbreak on a small cruise ship that left Argentina in April shows how interconnected this world is. People with people, but also people with animals. As of this week, the Hunter virus had spread to 9 countries. This strain of the highly lethal virus is the only one that spreads from person to person. Stopping it requires a global network. South Africa ran the first lab test. Switzerland identified additional cases. Argentina traced the index route. The UK notified the World Health Organization. Spain prepared the port. WHO, the World Health Organization, held it all together.
2: No country could have handled an outbreak this complex alone. Not the U.S., not any other country.
1: That was Tom Frieden, an expert in public health and formerly director of the U.S. Centers for Disease Control for 8 years. Investigators are now doing the painstaking work of epidemiology. That means interviewing every passenger, mapping who sat near whom and for how long, charting who got sick and when, building a precise timeline that shows exactly how the virus moved through the ship, which is slow, meticulous work. And it depends entirely on countries sharing data freely with each other. American doctors who treat returning travelers right now are relying on the WHO's case definitions. American labs are using WHO shared genome sequences. American health officials are using WHO contact tracing data to find exposed passengers who flew through U.S. airports. Dr. Frieden again.
2: WHO holds this network together. If it didn't exist, we would have to invent it. And we walked away.
1: The U.S. left WHO a year ago because the Trump administration claimed it was biased and costly. We stopped paying our dues. We cut coordination overnight. Dozens of American doctors who ran WHO's global immunization programs were pulled out in a single day. That kind of betrayal has a cost. Other countries noticed. Partners who depended on us are now making other arrangements. Rebuilding that trust will take years, not months. As one senior public health official put it to me, the U.S. has shown itself to not be trustworthy. That is a hard thing to say about a country that built the global health system, but it's true. The damage here at home is just as real. The CDC has been hollowed out. More than 2,500 staff, gone. Scientists who spent careers building outbreak response capacity have left. Dr. Frieden says it's time to make a U-turn.
2: We have to rebuild CDC.

0: rejoin the World Health Organization and address the pandemic risks. And that is not done overnight, but the sooner we get started, the safer we'll be.
1: The current outbreak is small. The public risk right now is very low. But if not Hunter, then another lethal illness could spread, and that would be catastrophic. We are far less ready for that possibility than we were just 18 months ago. We built the global health system, and then we walked away from it. The virus doesn't care about politics. It will find the gaps that we've created. This is Dr. Michael Wilkes with A Second Opinion.
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4: I'm Winsor Johnston with these headlines. Louisiana Senator Bill Cassidy has lost his Republican primary bid for a third term. He failed to make the runoff in a race heavily shaped by President Trump's influence inside the GOP. Cassidy was one of seven Republican senators who voted to convict Trump after the January 6th insurrection. Russia says Ukraine launched another long-range drone attack near Moscow overnight. In a post on social media, Ukrainian President Volodymyr Zelensky defended the attack, saying its response is entirely justified. Bulgaria has won the 70th Eurovision Song Contest, with singer Dara taking the title in Vienna with her dance anthem, Bunga Runga. The performance beat out competitors from 25 countries. I'm Winsor Johnston, NPR News in Washington.
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6: This is Weekend Edition from NPR News. I'm Aisha Roscoe. In the new film, Is God Is, a mother and her twin daughters, Racine and Anaya, are set on fire. They survive, but the three women are left with significant scars on their bodies and on their psyches. Years later, the twins' dying mother reaches out with a message. Kill the man who set them ablaze, their father.
7: Make your daddy dead, real dead.
6: The film stars Kara Young and Mallory Johnson as the twins. Sterling K. Brown also stars as the twins' father, known as the monster. Joining us now is Alicia Harris. She wrote and directed the film, which is based on her play. We're also joined by Kara Young, who plays the brash sister, Racine. Thank you both for being with us today.
8: My pleasure.
9: Thank you so much for having me.
6: The main characters, two twin girls, they both have these prominent scars on their body from being burnt by their father in childhood. The scars are central to their motivations throughout the film. Alicia, why have the scars as an identifying characteristic?
8: Yeah, I think because there's an inherent drama to the placement of the scars on each young woman's body, right? Mm-hmm. The scars on Racine's hand mean that she's had one kind of existence. The scars on her sister's face mean that she's had another. And I think there's something about the tragedy of Anaya experiencing so much more pain and abuse because of this thing that happened to her. She would have looked like her sister, right? She would have had that beauty that it's had such a devastating impact on their lives.
6: Kara, for you, you're playing the twin who has the burns that are not as visible on the face, but mm-hmm. she carries around this, I would say, kind of the chip on her shoulder because she has to be the protector.
9: Yeah. Stepping into this world and knowing that Racine and Anaya exist together and they have their entire lives. And I feel that in our sisterhood, I do carry Anaya's scars with me mm-hmm. because I feel her pain in a lot of ways.
6: Yeah. Yeah. So we have a clip showing some of that duality, right? Here's a clip where the twins are discussing how to kill their father.
10: I know. We'll push him off a building.
11: What if he grabbed one of us on the way down?
10: What if we knock him out, then push him off the building?
11: How hard do you have to hit someone to knock him out?
10: I don't like it. You don't like none of it.
11: See, we ain't killers.
10: We come from a man who tried to kill our mama and a mama who wants to kill that man. It's in the blood.
6: Mm-hmm. It's in the blood.
9: Mm-hmm. It's in the blood.
6: Blood plays a big role in this movie. Mm-hmm. What do you think about that idea that killing is in your blood? Mm. That is something that they are carrying, that violence.
8: You know, I love a bit of ambiguity, which is annoying to people, but I'm gonna name it. I love a bit of ambiguity. Were these women destined, right? Mm-hmm. Was it mm-hmm. some fate, right? That one have these scars in one place and one have the other and that things play out exactly as they did? Or was it purely choice? Mm-hmm. Did Racine have the option to say, you know what, let's go home? Or was there something in her person that spurred her on? We have some clues, I think, that move in either direction, that could pose either argument.
6: Mm. And you do use this visual device to show the twins communicating without talking, and text of what each one of them is thinking appears on the screen as the twins make eye contact or facial expressions. And this continues throughout the film. Why do it in that way? Why present it in that way?
8: Twins have their own language between them. Certainly mm-hmm. these twins do. They have an energy that no one else can feel. It's very secret and private. And so it felt like just a natural way that was inherent to them to let the audience in on what their thoughts were.
9: When Alicia was speaking, I literally thought about Black girls' language, mm-hmm. like us as a community, when we talking mm-hmm. to each other and we could just be like across the room and just be like, You know, like that vocal expression was in the ways in which we would have communicated across the room mm-hmm. or communicated to each other and know exactly what we mean.
6: Mm-hmm. Mm-hmm. Well, let's talk about Sterling K. Brown's character. He's the father of the girls and he's so evil. I mean, just, oof, my goodness. He manages to seduce, marry multiple women, make babies with multiple women. Tell me how you balance those qualities in the monster.
8: Sure. So, I mean, I think I knew the bad guy part of him, right? Mm-hmm. I knew I wanted to keep him mysterious. So in the film, it wasn't difficult to make him a specter, right, who carried an energy that was dark and scary. And we get little bits and pieces of him from different storytellers in the story, right? Mm-hmm. But what's not in the play and is new to the movie is that when we finally meet him, he's giving what I put in the script was, it's like Obama. It's mm-hmm. like suburban, unassuming man in his khakis. You know what I'm saying? and I found that, and I'm really glad that I found it, because to me it was more delicious and interesting and subversive, but also true to life that sometimes people get away with terrible things because there is something charming or appealing about them.
6: What do you think about black men in this movie? Because, I mean, most of the men in the movie, I mean, pretty much all the men, they're pretty bad. And they are black. And oftentimes, you know, we have these discussions, whether it's Waiting to Exhale, whether it's The Color Purple, whether it's whatever, you know, about how black men are portrayed in the movies. And did either of you think about that at all or have any take on that?
8: This has come up before in my work because I work with black actors. That's the palette, is I'm telling a black story. So we don't exist in a vacuum. I understand, of course, the ways that black men are pathologized and stereotyped. I don't know how to talk about misogyny in my community without talking about black men who commit an act like this. These things happen in the world, and I sort of bristle when anyone suggests that because of the ways that black men are pathologized, I don't get to talk about it in my story.
6: Vengeance is so central to this film. It doesn't come without cost. Talk to me about like what you viewed vengeance as, and how can vengeance exist in a world without being completely destructive? Is that possible?
8: I don't know. That's a really big question that I think, you know, we could spend hours trying to unpack.
6: Yeah.
8: But I do hope that what people will sit with this movie, among other things, is the cost of seeking vengeance or attempting to seek vengeance on the vengeance seeker. But that if one has been harmed and one seeks to, you know, commit some act of harm against the perpetrator, what does that cost you? I think it comes at a cost. I think you're living in the wound, right, rather than sort of living with it. And and I hope that people think about that.
6: That was writer-director Alicia Harris and star Kara Young. You can watch their film, Is God Is, in theaters now. Alicia Harris, Kara Young, thank you so much for speaking with me today.
8: My pleasure, Aisha. Thank you.
9: Thank you so much, Aisha.
6: Jesse Dale Ruth has been abandoned. His husband, Norman, who's 6 years older, has left him in the middle of the night, alone in their home out in the desert. No, Norman didn't quietly step out with another man or angrily pack a bag after a stinging argument. It was actually more dramatic. Norman vanished before Jesse's very eyes in a beam of otherworldly light.
12: They stood there, eyes locked. 30 years of highs and lows, laughter and grievances, passion and apathy. 3 decades of life in between them. I'm sorry, Norman mouthed as he walked backward until he was bathed in it, spreading his arms like Christ. By the time Jesse reached him, Norman was rising, floating above him, just out of reach.
6: Norman has been pulled up to the sky by aliens. The next year finds Jesse in search of his husband and himself. That's the plot of Stephen Rowley's new novel, Take Me With You. He joins me now to talk about it. Thank you for being here.
12: It's a pleasure to be with you.
6: So let's start with the obvious. Like, why aliens?
12: It's not obvious. The premise of the book actually stems from, I don't want to say an argument, but a heated discussion that I have with my own husband, Byron Lane. And maybe it's similar to what other people argue about with their partners. I don't know. But if a UFO appeared over your backyard and a beam of light shone down, and you don't have time to pack, you don't have time to think, you don't have time to say goodbye, it's just instinct. Do you go? Do you not go? And my husband was always in the camp of he would go. And I'm like, wait a minute, is our life not enough for you to stay? And that was really a jumping off point. But when I thought about it, what I like about that question is that I think both answers are defendable. You know, I do think the purpose of life is exploration. So how could answers to the unknowable questions of the universe from an advanced species, how could that not be catnip? How could you not want to go? But my life as a writer has been about exploration here. How could I not stay?
6: That's kind of a key point in the book, because this wasn't an abduction of Norman. He wasn't a hostage. He was a willing hitchhiker. Why was that willingness such an important detail?
12: at the heart of every relationship, every marriage, for sure, you know, we choose to make this commitment to one another. And sometimes we have to make the hard choice to step apart. And maybe that's a permanent breakup. But sometimes in relationships, it's important to take steps apart to find your way back together. And I do think, you know, that that's maybe where Norman's head is at the beginning of this novel. After 30 years together, these two have found themselves stuck in a place. And I thought that was interesting to explore through a queer lens, where marriage equality, certainly when I came out in the early 1990s, didn't seem like something I would ever see in my lifetime. It felt impossibly far away. And I do always say marriage equality as opposed to gay marriage, because it's not a separate institution. It's not a different set of rules necessarily. It is just including more people.
6: Are we sure that it was aliens? Like, could it have been any other kind of disappearance or abduction that you think would have worked for this novel?
12: Listen, I chose aliens because I love sort of the metaphor of this, you know, disappearing into a bright light, you know? When love is new, and there's so much written about new love, the romantic love, the meet cute. This is a different kind of love story. This is about long-term love and about what love feels like when it feels like, you know, maybe a comfortable old sweater. It doesn't burn bright the way it does in the beginning, but to have this metaphor of a bright light that feels like new love, that feels like the way someone looks at you when they're first falling in love, and to be reminded of that, I think is central to these two characters. We take so much for granted. It helps sometimes to look at them with fresh eyes. Mm.
6: And I mean, Jesse is a professor of humor writing. Talk to me about how he uses that to kind of help him process what has happened.
12: Yeah, I'm putting myself on the couch here a little bit because I have taught humor writing. But I always think that humor is the way through. It certainly always has been for me. And I think in this bizarre situation, you know, and this humor in this book might be a little different than in my past books. You know, this is a little bit more humor of the absurd. You know, how do you go on when your partner has been abducted by aliens? How soon before people come knocking on your door looking for him? How soon before they think you had something to do with his disappearance? How could you possibly say or explain what you saw or what happened? Who would believe you?
6: Well, and you talked about how kind of the loose idea for this came from like a disagreement or a debate with your husband. How much of your own relationship with your husband did you put into this novel?
12: Listen, he's a writer too, so he understands, hopefully, and he has read the book. So I don't think we're headed towards divorce, but it's wonderful details from real life. Yeah, no one panic about us.
6: No.
12: This is not our marriage on the page, but are there some real life details that make their way in? Sure, of course, it's those details that you can't make up that make a novel feel so textured and layered and lived in.
6: Both Jesse and Norman, they know that there are issues, but neither can confront them. And I think that often happens because you're afraid if you address the thing that the union won't last, right? Obviously, they're forced to address the thing. But what do you ultimately want people to learn about love from Jesse and Norman?
12: Yeah, I think, listen, this is not going to be groundbreaking, but communication is key. But I do think something else that's central to long-term relationships is we wake up every morning deciding to stay. You know, in marriage, we make one set of vows at an altar, but it's a fresh set of vows every day. You're reaffirming that commitment to stay.
6: Yes, absolutely. I mean, that's what I always say, that the one thing I've learned is that love is a decision that you make over and over again, right?
12: Listen, my husband makes it every time he sees how I load the dishwasher. I can see him making that decision again. Why am I staying?
6: Yes. That's Stephen Rowley. His new book is Take Me With You. Thanks again for talking with me.
12: I've had so much fun. Thank you.

0: This is Weekend Edition from NPR News. I'm Aisha Roscoe.
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3: 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Good morning. 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
0: From NPR News in Washington, D.C., this is Weekend Edition. Aisha Roscoe, good morning. President Trump is back from his trip to China. We'll take a look at whether he scored any wins for his agenda. Legislation allowing more ethanol to be blended into gasoline year-round is making its way through Congress. What would that mean at the pump if it became law?
4: Some of it's as simple as, like, we're going to switch out the sticker on the pump, right? But some of it is literally you have to put in new tanks, and that's very, very expensive.
0: And singer Maya has a new album out that celebrates the classic funk sound. It's Sunday, May 17th. News is next.
5: Live from NPR News in Washington, I'm Windsor Johnston. Louisiana Senator Bill Cassidy has lost his bid for a third term in the U.S. Senate. The Republican had faced ongoing backlash from his party after voting to convict President Trump during his second impeachment trial. Drew Hawkins from the Gulf States Newsroom reports.
6: Cassidy finished third in Saturday's Republican primary behind Congresswoman Julia Letlow, who was endorsed by President Trump, and State Treasurer John Fleming. They now advance to a runoff next month. In his concession speech, Cassidy referenced Trump's repeated false claims about the 2020 election.
7: And when you participate in democracy, sometimes it doesn't turn out the way you want it to. But you don't pout, you don't whine, you don't claim the election was stolen.
6: Cassidy thanked voters for what he called the privilege of serving Louisiana. For NPR News, I'm Drew Hawkins in New Orleans.
5: Efforts by Virginia Democrats to counter President Trump's redistricting push appear to be over after the U.S. Supreme Court refused to let the state use a new congressional map that favored Democrats. Jad Khalil with VPM News has more.
8: Virginia's Supreme Court had ruled earlier this month that Democrats in the state didn't properly put a redistricting proposal before voters in an April special election, violating the state's constitution. Democrats asked the U.S. Supreme Court to pause that ruling while they put together an appeal, but the court denied that request. The top Republican in the state Senate, Ryan McDougal, said it affirmed that the state constitution can't be violated. State Attorney General Jay Jones, a Democrat, called the ruling part of an effort to, quote, tilt power away from the people for Trump's political gain. Candidates running in the proposed district also suspended their campaigns. For NPR News, I'm Jad Khalil in Richmond, Virginia.
5: Just a day after announcing Ebola cases in the Democratic Republic of Congo, the World Health Organization has declared the outbreak an international public health emergency. NPR's Jonathan Lambert reports neighboring countries in East Africa should be on alert, but the risk outside of the region remains low.
9: So far, Africa CDC officials are reporting 87 suspected deaths and over 330 suspected cases. The outbreak was only announced Friday. The high number of deaths, coupled with cases outside of DRC, has officials worried about further spread. An emergency declaration helps coordinate response. The cases are concentrated in the Ituri province of DRC, a mining region that borders South Sudan and Uganda. The area is remote, but many people come and go for work. In Uganda's capital, two people who'd recently traveled to DRC came back sick, and one died. The outbreak was sparked by a rarer strain of the Ebola virus, for which there are no approved tests or vaccines. Jonathan Lambert, NPR News.
5: This is NPR News in Washington.
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12: Good morning. This is Laurel Garcia. I'm the Senior Director of Good Food. I'm here with Arnie Seipel, and you are joining us for our spring fundraiser. 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
0: This is Weekend Edition from NPR News. I'm Aisha Roscoe. Good morning. There was pomp, red carpets, school children waving Chinese and American flags. But were there real promises made in Beijing last week when President Trump met with China's leader Xi Jinping, a trip that was delayed because of the war with Iran? There are certainly problems for Trump on the home front, given inflation and the price of gas. Joining me now to talk about all this is NPR White House correspondent Franco Ordonez. Good morning, Franco.
14: Good morning, Aisha.
0: So dust has settled on this trip to China. The president has gotten some rest and had a big interview and posted some things on Truth Social. What's he saying that he achieved?
14: Yeah, Trump's calling it an incredible visit on his way home. He actually touted what he said were fantastic trade deals to sell American-made airplanes through Boeing and billions worth of agriculture products.
15: The farmers are going to be very happy. They're going to be buying billions of dollars of soybeans.
14: I mean, Aisha, this was a lot riding on this trip for Trump, a meeting between the two superpowers when tensions were still very high after last year's trade war. But also because of the war in Iran, the U.S. has been pressing China to help deal with Iran and, of course, Taiwan.
0: And Trump may be saying that he's advanced U.S. interests, but there are a lot of concerns now about Taiwan. Tell us about that.
14: Yeah, a big headline out of the summit was Trump would not commit to moving forward with a multi-billion dollar arms package for Taiwan. It was really interesting because she made clear right from the start that Taiwan was his biggest priority, even warning Trump that the U.S. must handle the issue with utmost caution or risk jeopardizing relations. I mean, Trump said he'd make a decision shortly, but all the uncertainty is generating big, big concern about U.S. support for Taiwan, which is really a critical economic partner for the U.S.
0: On Iran, she did not offer Trump the lifeline that he was hoping for, right?
14: Yeah, at least not publicly, no. China did not say it was going to help put pressure on Iran. Trump said he discussed Iran with Xi and that Xi privately offered to help, but he did not say how. And Trump returns to Washington facing some big decisions on what to do on Iran. I mean, Trump is saying he won't have much more patience with Iran, and he emphasized on Air Force One that Iran's last peace offer was just unacceptable. So you can really bet there will be a lot of questions this week about the potential for military operations beginning again.
0: Before he left for Beijing, the president was asked to what extent Americans' financial situations were motivating him to make a deal on Iran. Here's what he said.
15: I don't think about Americans' financial situation. I don't think about anybody. I think about one thing. We cannot let Iran have a nuclear weapon. That's all.
0: And that answer got a bit of blowback, and he was asked about it on Fox News. What did he say?
14: Yeah, that answer got a lot of blowback. You know, Trump's never one to back down, and he said it was, quote, a perfect statement, and that he'd say it again. I mean, he continues to insist that this is short-term pain and that Americans are fine paying more for gas and other things in order to keep Iran from having a nuclear weapon.
16: And that question was a fake question, and they didn't put my full answer. I totally care. Look, I inherited high prices.
0: Finally, Senator Bill Cassidy lost Louisiana's GOP primary yesterday, something Trump was celebrating on Truth Social last night. What does this tell us about the president's attention to the midterms?
14: Yeah, I mean, I think it just shows that despite Trump's challenges with the economy, with frustrations over the war, that he still holds tremendous control over the Republican Party. I mean, Trump never forgot, nor did he ever forgive Cassidy for voting to convict him after the January 6th riots. And Cassidy was much more of a traditional Republican, a veteran of the Senate who would sometimes go against Trump. So this is only likely to make other Republicans hesitant to criticize Trump and go against him. And it really puts another big spotlight on another GOP primary, that of Congressman Thomas Massie of Kentucky, who Trump has been aggressively targeting, very aggressively. Massey's primary is Tuesday. So that's going to be another big, big test of Trump's grip on the Republican Party. So this week is a big week for the GOP.
0: That's NPR White House correspondent Franco Ordonez. Thank you so much.
14: Thank you, Aisha.
0: It's Sunday, of course, and that means lots of Christians are praying. Some of them are at the National Mall in Washington, D.C. today for a day-long prayer event organized by the White House with private church organizations. It's called Rededicate 250. Christian groups holding days of prayer are not uncommon in the U.S., but the fact that the White House is behind today's event has plenty of folks, including the very religious, concerned. Matthew D. Taylor is an author and religious scholar currently at Georgetown University's Center on Faith and Justice. He joins us now. Good morning.
17: Good morning, Aisha.
0: Presidents attend prayer breakfasts, and other administrations have commemorated days of prayer. What's different about today's event?
17: Well, part of what makes today's event so different is that it is being sponsored and even organized by the White House and by other federal agencies. So yeah, there have been a lot of big prayer events on the National Mall, staged often by evangelicals, But those have always been outside organizations. They've sometimes invited government officials in to speak at them or be present for them. But this is different in that now you have a branch of the federal government sponsoring and upholding these narratives that these Christian nationalists have been pushing for a very long time.
0: Looking at this list of 20 or so faith leaders featured, there's only one non-Christian one, a senior rabbi. What does this tell us?
17: Well, this is typical of the way that the Trump administration has operated so far. They'll sometimes have a slight veneer of being interreligious or interfaith by including maybe one or two rabbis. But often these organized events are centered around evangelicals as well. I think there are two Catholics on the program for today. Both the rabbi and the two Catholic speakers today are both part of Trump's Religious Liberty Commission. So in some ways, there's kind of a tokenization of other forms of Christianity, other religions. But the central narrative today is an evangelical narrative. The vast majority of the speakers are evangelical. And this type of event kind of tries to enshrine certain evangelical tropes and narratives about American history that don't really bear much evidence from actual history.
0: Well, talk to me about that. Like, what is the overarching ideology of the featured speakers here? And what is their view of America and, quote, you know, the church or Christianity writ large?
17: Their view is that the United States is a Christian nation, that it was founded as a Christian nation. And that even the title of the event, right, rededicate, there's a built-in assumption that the nation was once dedicated to God. And because they're doing it on the 250th anniversary, I think they're very strongly implying that it was dedicated in 1776. In reality, the era of the founding fathers was a very secular era. It was very much influenced by the Enlightenment. And most of the founding fathers were very much shaped by that kind of Enlightenment philosophy. And that's why they talked about ideas like the separation of church and state or the disestablishment of religion. In fact, the founding of the US was a grand experiment in separating religion out from the functioning and identity of the state. That was, the founding fathers had seen what had happened in Europe as you had these various forms of Protestantism and Catholicism try to become the ideologies of different nations in Europe and then persecute other Christians, not to mention Jews and Muslims and atheists. And they wanted to create a gap between the state and the church so that religion could flourish in the country.
0: Well, can I ask you, does this view of the U.S. as a Christian nation, does that allow for other religions to thrive in this country? Saying, like, if these faith leaders were to have their way, would you have a religiously diverse country?
17: Well, and this is the problem, because Donald Trump, while he might not be particularly religious, has surrounded himself by people who are quite extreme in their views on Christian nationalism. And when you listen to things that Pete Hegseth and Paula White and some of these other religious figures that surround Trump are saying, no, I don't think that other religions would be able to flourish in their ideal America. They want the country to be centered around Christianity. And if you look at a lot of the things that the Trump administration has done so far, they are offering special privileges and protections to Christians. They have an anti-Christian bias task force. There even are bombing missions going on in Nigeria today that are explicitly saying that they are used to protect Christians in Nigeria.
0: Can I ask you just very quickly, I mean, because American evangelicals are such a part of Trump's base, is this more of a campaign rally or is it a religious gathering? How do you draw the distinction?
17: I think it's a religious gathering, and I think it's an effort to substantiate some of these pseudo claims of history that have been put forward by evangelicals and to give it a government flourish of approval and a stamp of officiality that they have not had before.
0: Well, thank you so much. That's religious scholar Matthew D. Taylor. Thank you so much for speaking with us today.
17: Thank you.

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3: 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We'll get you back to Weekend Edition in just a couple of minutes. I'm Arnie Seipel here in the studio with Laryl Garcia, the Senior Director of Good Food, and you are listening to KCRW during the only Sunday of our spring fundraiser. 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
3: We had 10,000 people. I mean, that's real
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3: Community.
4: We had Will Ferrell and Andy Richter,
3: yes.
4: Roy Choi, Nicole Rucker did great up there doing that live judging this year. 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Double the meals.
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4: Yeah,
3: like,
4: I mean,
3: not the tote bags or the mugs. They're great. 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
4: Such a generous audience. 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We talk about it on Good Food.
3: Yeah.
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4: Oh my gosh.
3: Every month. 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
4: I
3: don't use. 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
5: This is Weekend Edition from NPR News. I'm Aisha Roscoe. When you fill up your car, what comes out of the pump is usually not just gasoline. It's a mix that includes ethanol, a biofuel made from corn. Usually that mix is 10% ethanol, 90% gasoline. But there's a push to boost that to 15% ethanol called E15. Backers say that would help American farmers who are struggling right now. And they say it would make gas cheaper. Last week, the U.S. House passed a bill that would allow E15 year-round and nationwide. Joining us now is Elizabeth Elkin. She's a reporter at Bloomberg who covers biofuels. Thank you for being here.
6: Hi, thanks for having me.
5: So, obviously, the idea of cheaper gas sounds pretty great right now, but would more ethanol in gas actually bring down prices?
6: Yeah, it's a great question. Biofuels advocates say it will. They say that because ethanol is currently cheaper than gasoline, because of all of the things going on in the world, right, that increasing the amount of ethanol sold will ease those costs for consumers. When you go to put gas in your car, if you're at a station that sells E15, you'll see that the sticker price is probably significantly cheaper than other types of gas. Mm. So that gives the biofuels advocates some weight. But it is a little bit more complicated than just sticker price at the pump, right? So federal law requires refiners to blend a certain amount of biofuels into gasoline and diesel every year. That's been around for decades. It was put in place to build up domestic demand for biofuels and to support like rural communities where farmers live. Smaller refiners are exposed to high costs of complying with obligations to blend. It's an enormous expense for some refiners, and they say that rising costs to comply with that program, which is just rising, you know, amounts of biofuels that they need to blend, means higher costs for consumers overall.
5: Okay. But is there a neutral source who could tell us, is it going to bring down cost or not? Do we know?
6: I think it's really hard to tell. I mean, the other thing here is that if we're looking for an immediate solution to gas prices, even if it passes the Senate, even if the president signs it, you're not immediately going to see E15 at all of these gas stations that didn't previously sell it, because there are a lot of gas stations that will need to put in new equipment. Some of it's as simple as like, we're going to switch out the sticker on the pump, right? But some of it is literally you have to put in new tanks, and that's very, very expensive.
5: So it's a lot of questions about how this is all going to work out. That's what it seems like.
6: That's exactly right. And it's very, very complicated. And the general consumer has no idea what E15 even is, right?
5: Yes.
6: And so it's interesting. I mean, I don't know about you, but when I open like Facebook right now, I am just getting so many ads for E15. I have people screenshot ads for E15 and send them to me, which is not something you normally see on this beat.
5: Well, what about the impact for farmers? Obviously, they've been facing higher costs due to tariffs and the war in Iran, and there have been problems with exports. How much would E15 help farmers?
6: Farmers think that it will significantly help them, corn farmers in particular. Corn is the most widely planted crop in the U.S., and corn farmers are experiencing huge ballooning crop sizes, so they've got a lot more corn than they used to, right? And then they're looking for new sources of demand. You need to sell it to someone, and so they see E15 because it's a higher content of ethanol, so that means more corn goes into it, right? They see that as a huge source of potential demand for them at this time when we're seeing, like you said, the rising cost of everything from, you know, diesel for their tractors or fertilizer. I mean, you see news headlines everywhere about fertilizer prices skyrocketing, and these farmers, they need something to help them.
5: So this has passed the House, but where do things stand with the Senate and with President Trump?
6: Yeah, so it passed the House in a really interesting vote. You know, I think this is one of the few things that I see where you get support from a lot of Republicans and Democrats, right? Mm-hmm. Because you've got farm state Democrats who want to support their farmers, who are hearing from corn farmers, we need E15. We've needed E15 for, you know, they've been working on this for a decade. And then you've got some Republicans who are opposing this legislation because it would cut relief for small refineries. So then that would hurt communities that rely on them. President Trump has repeatedly said that he is pro E15. You know, farmers are a really important base for him, and he really wants to show support for those farmers. So it is unclear whether it would pass the Senate, but the president has said that he supports E15.
5: That was Elizabeth Elkin, biofuels reporter with Bloomberg. Thank you so much for joining us.
6: Thanks so much.
5: It's graduation season at colleges all over the country, and fresh grads will soon be able to flex their academic credentials. Although, maybe people only do that in the movies.
7: Willie is my professional name. Indiana.
8: Hey, lady, you call him Dr. Jones.
9: My professional name.
5: That's Harrison Ford as Indiana Jones. Sorry, Dr. Jones. Ford threw on a cap and gown last week and addressed the class of 2026 at Arizona State University. The school gave the 83-year-old actor an honorary doctorate of arts and humane letters. He told ASU grads about a drama class he took for an easy A back in his days at Ripon College.
10: My classmates were people I had previously discounted as geeks and misfits. But I soon realized I was a geek and a misfit.
5: Ford got the A in drama, although he never actually finished his degree in philosophy. He had discovered his passion for acting. He used his ASU speech, as so many commencement speakers do, to marvel at the world young people are inheriting and to encourage them to make it better.
10: Because the world you're stepping into, the world my generation left you, is a real mess.
5: Ford's rousing speech had the thousands in attendance on their feet, especially as he defended the environment and the rights of indigenous peoples. This generation has far more power than you realize, he said.
10: Congratulations. Go change the world.
5: The Trump administration has ramped up immigration enforcement across the country. Researchers and healthcare workers say this is creating a mental health crisis in immigrant communities. Data from one primary care clinic in Los Angeles, shared exclusively with NPR, shows a sharp rise in anxiety, depression, and suicidal thoughts among patients. NPR's Ritu Chatterjee reports.
11: When patients come to Zocalo Health for any kind of care, they also get screened for their mental health. Sophia Pages oversees behavioral health services at Zocalo, which serves Latino families on Medicaid. In 2025, Immigration Enforcement Agents, or ICE, began raiding farms and neighborhoods in the Los Angeles area. Since then, Pages and her colleagues have seen a spike in severe emotional distress.
12: What this means is that more than half of the patients we screened had anxiety that was severe enough to interfere with their daily life. And nearly three quarters were experiencing depression at a level that made them get through the day a struggle.
11: And nearly one in eight individuals was struggling with thoughts of suicide.
12: What seemed to sit underneath it for many patients was this profound sense of helplessness.
11: Patients said no matter how careful they are by changing their routines or staying home more, they feel like they can't protect themselves or their families.
12: And that loss of control was deeply destabilizing and can intensify depression, trauma-related distress, and suicidal thinking.
11: A significant number of patients have past traumas from their home country and on their journey to the U.S. Patients like Esperanza.
13: Soy la señora Esperanza. Tengo 29 años.
11: She's a 29-year-old living in King City and is from Oaxaca, Mexico. She's a mother of two boys, an 11-year-old and a 9-month-old. Her baby babbles away in the background as Esperanza talks to me on the phone. She asked NPR to use her first name only because she fears talking to the press could harm the process of seeking asylum for her and her family. Back in Mexico, Esperanza says she worked for the local government as a social worker. Her husband worked as a farmer and made mezcal, a spirit from the agave plant. But life was getting increasingly unsafe. A local cartel made them pay a fee to farm their own land and kept demanding that her husband do drug runs for them. When things started to get really bad, she says, they grabbed their stuff and headed to the U.S.-Mexico border, taking care not to be seen or followed on their journey. The stress and trauma of it all has left Esperanza struggling. She developed insomnia, she says, and was feeling anxious all the time, having palpitations, getting clammy. It was affecting her daily life, her role as a mother. When ICE began conducting raids in and around Los Angeles last year, Esperanza's symptoms worsened. When she had to go to immigration court, she felt overwhelmed with fears. What if they sent her back to Mexico? What if her kids got left behind? What would happen to them? She says these fears have also played

0: Is KCRW President Jennifer Farrow, of all the options you have for information, music, and a connection to the world, you chose KCRW today for a reason. 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
1: Our research shows that it's more than double the odds of developing PTSD.
2: And Howitt says the effects extend well beyond the kids directly affected.
1: Children in those communities are also at higher risk and also report depression, anxiety, and trauma-like symptoms.
2: That can manifest as physical symptoms like belly aches, headaches, changes in sleep and appetite, or show up in kids' behaviors.
1: You see kids become more clingy, very anxious and worried. They can become quieter, withdrawn socially. They don't want to do things that they typically do.
2: In the Los Angeles area, the therapists at Zocalo Health, who only see adults, have been busy supporting patients like Esperanza. She says therapy has helped her a lot. It's helped with her sense of self-worth and with her panic attacks. Esperanza says she now regularly uses the tools her therapist taught her to calm herself when anxious, like breathing exercises, music, baking. She's also joined a local church and is finding community and strength there. Esperanza says these days she's able to venture out of her house, take walks, and talk to other people. And she's teaching her newfound skills to her husband and son so they too can cope better with their circumstances. Ritu Chatterjee, NPR News.
3: If you or anyone you know is thinking of suicide or hurting themselves, text or call 988. Press 2 to speak to a counselor in Spanish.
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5: 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I'm here with Arnie Seipel. Good morning, Arnie.
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3: This is Weekend Edition from NPR News. I'm Aisha Roscoe. For many of us, childhood was defined by the celebrities we loved. There's one singer who I was absolutely obsessed with in my middle school days, Maya. She could sing and dance, and she was cool and popular, all the things I was not. But her music made me feel like I was that girl. That's her 1998 hit, Ghetto Superstar. Since Maya released her self-titled debut album that same year, she's won a Grammy and many other awards, received critical acclaim for her music videos, and has sold millions of albums globally. Her newest and latest album is called Retrospect.
4: Let's do it.
5: You know that I'm a classy lady, but I just gotta keep it real.
3: Maya joins me in the studio now. Welcome to the program.
6: Hello there. How are you today?
3: I am very well, and very well because we are in the studio together. Oh my goodness.
6: Thank you so much for having me.
3: I am so glad you came in. Your new album has this strong, like, 70s, 80s vibe, which is like my type of vibe. What made you want to look back on that period for inspiration?
6: The music that I grew up on, mm-hmm. it's the music I fell in love with. And to be able to create freely from that place is pure magic. My dad, he's a musician. Mm-hmm. He's a singer. Mm-hmm. I watched musicians in my living room mm-hmm. rehearse R&B, soul, and funk music yeah. my entire childhood yeah. into my teen years. My yeah. dad still performs to this day, so he was my very first inspiration, and I would just have a good old party.
3: Yeah, because that's what I said. I literally, in my notes, when I was listening to it, I said, this is someone who is partying and like...
6: and bringing some personality
3: yeah.
6: and joy and fun. You know, I miss those real moments in my childhood where you're getting together with your entire family, whether it's outside or indoors.
3: Yes.
6: And the laughter, the children's laughter, the adults' laughter. I really value those experiences. It's priceless.
3: You're a DC girl, DC native. What was it like for you growing up? You're a young biracial girl. Like, you know, what was that like?
6: Little Maya was just very free. Wild hair, don't care.
3: Yeah.
6: Until others started telling me something was wrong with me. And so then I began to become confused. And I think because my dad was a history major and he kind of described to us very early on the ignorance of the world, the division of the world and where that came from, it allowed me to have an understanding and a perspective that nothing was actually wrong with me. So now I walk in confidence, embracing all of who I am and understanding that I want to, in my mission, always bring people together and lead with love. Be very, very aware of what the right side of history is and what the truth is.
4: You know, we've come too far to throw it all away. Just talk to me, baby.
3: You know, you have this song that I am really loving right now, ASAP with 21 Savage, because it starts so kind of like plaintively. I love when somebody talks. It's like, we got to make it work. I love that.
6: That's old school vibe.
3: Yes, I love it. Why do you think like that mix of hip hop and R&B works so well for you?
6: I don't even know if it works. It's not rocket science to me. It's just a feeling and a vibe that I'm making music from.
3: It's art. So it's like, you know it when you feel it. Is that
6: I
3: it?
6: Do.

0: this record featuring 21 Savage gives feminine.
1: Yes.
0: It gives masculine, yes. But it also gives old school.
1: Yeah.
0: And current. And I actually heard him on it with a new approach on what his current generation would say, mm-hmm. based on their perspective of a relationship and what they might be going through and how they deal with it. That's really interesting to me.

0: time and attention, baby, but you don't respect me.
1: Gotta come. Talking about love and all these things. Now, I have to say, like, you have been around a long time, but we don't know a lot of your business.
2: No.
1: Right? We don't know. Like, how do you do that? Because in this,
2: I learned early.
1: How did you learn that?
2: I learned early by the birth of a lot of gossip sites in the midst of me becoming a young woman. And I quickly realized also the sexism in society. Anytime that you're seen with a man or even doing a collaboration with someone.
1: Yes, they think that you're
2: the
1: dating.
2: The assumption is more than dating.
1: Oh, well, more than that. Well, yes, more
2: and
1: than dating.
2: As a female, you're criticized. And so with millions watching, of course, and judgment and hearing and seeing so many different comments and also people actually believing the narrative.
1: Yeah.
2: That can affect how you protect
1: you,
2: your mentality, your safety. I'm very aware of how cruel the world can be.
1: Talk to me about Prince, because I understand that he was instrumental in you thinking about yourself as an independent artist. And there's a song called Masterpiece on this album that I felt like really channeled the Prince vibe.

0: Hey, yeah. So how did Prince help develop your artistry? And I was hearing correctly, right?
1: Oh, that yeah.
2: Yeah. I mean, he's all over this album with the Minneapolis sound.
0: Yeah. What was it about him particularly that you loved, that you wanted to pay a little homage to?
2: He's everything. Every single personality. He could get very, very deep with how he's feeling emotionally on a song. He could talk about controversial, societal, political aspects of the world. And an amazing, engaging performer, whether it's how he's holding his mic, how he's stroking his hair, how he's looking at someone, eye contact, in the audience. Every moment matters. And that's someone that I just love to watch over and over and over again and study. But he's a musical genius as well.
0: Well, you know, like, you haven't aged, right? People that you have not, and I'm sitting here beside you, just gorgeous, body, yaddy, yaddy. How do you do it? Like, how? Because we need tips.
2: I don't know what y'all are talking about right now because I see myself every day. That's one thing. Yes, I am aging, ladies, and I'm loving it. So let's switch that narrative.
0: Okay.
2: Age is not a bad thing.
0: No.
2: I'm embracing every womanly curve.
0: Yeah.
2: Every gravity drop.
0: Yeah.
2: Because it's real.
0: Yeah.
2: But I'm here and I'm blessed to be alive. Amen. And I'm looking forward to getting all the grays. I think it's beautiful. Age.
0: That was Maya. Her new album is Retrospect. We're so glad to have you.
2: It was a pleasure.
3: Life is what you make it. Make sure you take a break. You can miss it by mistake. Being addicted to
4: life. Community, I think it's the biggest rebellion that we can currently have.
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10: 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And that goes for whatever it is in life.
11: That's right. Thank you for that montage. The ownership part is what really struck me. 70% of our funding at KCRW comes from individuals that make this all happen. You are listening to KCRW. I am Laurel Garcia with Good Food. I'm here with Arnie Seipel. Good morning, Arnie.
12: Good morning, Laurel. That is such an important point. I mean, when you support KCRW, you're not just passively supporting it, you become a part of it. And the person at that top of that montage said that communities are our biggest source of rebellion. I think that just speaks to the fact that supporting KCRW, becoming a part of KCRW, it's a real, tangible action you can take to make your community better. You know, there's a lot to this, but we talk often about the role of the independent press and the role of the First Amendment, you know. This is it here. It's not theoretical. You know, the voices we choose to put on the air, the artistic expression that our DJs show you through their music selections, all of that is us exercising the First Amendment on the public airwaves and doing it independently, because the people that we are beholden to are you. 70% of our funding comes from individual donors in our community. And so that's who we're serving, not corporate interests or political interests. We're serving you with this reliable, fact-based source of news and culture and inspiration. I mean, that's really what it is.
11: Yeah, federal funding from KCRW has been cut. I don't think that's been a secret. So we are relying on you. I'm a member. You're a member.
12: I'm a member.
11: Yeah.
12: I've been a member for 12 years.
11: I've been a member for 15.
12: Oh, okay.
11: But also what's important on this and only Sunday, we're coming to you live from our spring fundraiser. We're going to be coming today. You can double your donations. We have a special grant out right now.
12: Yeah, and we'll hear a little bit more about that.
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12: 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We connect you here on the air and we connect you in person. We've talked about Pie Fest, our giant pie contest, which had 10,000 people at the Autry this spring. We're coming up with summer nights. We've got 18 summer nights dance parties for free for the community all across Los Angeles. And bringing people together like that, I mean, it's actually good for your health, right? Like, it fights loneliness. We're your companions on the air, but also we give you companionship in person, and we make it so that anybody who wants to join in can join for free because you give. And what you're doing when you give is knitting together this social fabric of Los Angeles, creating joy, creating collective joy. And that, it builds empathy, it builds connection, and it really does matter. It's not some esoteric thing. Now, I do want to also say, we've talked about how if you donate by midnight tonight, your dollars are doubled thanks to Michael Fleming and the David Bonnett Foundation. We do have, for all the music and travel fans out there, we do have another little extra incentive to give that we're going to hear about right now.
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12: And your odds are pretty good. You know, I mean, we're not talking like one in a million here. We're talking one in a few hundred, maybe.
11: Yeah, I wish I could enter. I've been talking about going to Iceland. We can't enter, Ernie.
12: We can't enter. We've been told in no uncertain terms that we cannot enter.
11: You know what?
12: But that's why we want you to enter right now by going to kcrw.com/give.
11: Absolutely. One thing, Ernie, you were mentioning our 18 upcoming summer nights. I'm really excited. We are having our first good food summer night.
12: Yeah, tell us about that.
11: Yeah, it's on Friday, Friday, August 14th. Evan Kleiman's going to be there in conversation. We're having a night market. It's at the Venda Museum, which is in Culver City.
12: Great museum.
11: So, a wonderful museum. 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So we are expanding just all of our efforts here with your donations. First Good Food, Summer Nights, food, music, community. 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So protect what you trust. Go to kcrw.com/donate and give.
12: Yeah. And I think that that Summer Nights experience, which again, those things are free for the whole community. That's the kind of unexpectedness and creativity and delight you get. The Venda Museum is an amazing museum. It's a museum about the Cold War, which I'm personally fascinated in. But to show up there, we throw a dance party there and we have a night market at a Cold War museum. Like, you just wouldn't expect that. And KCRW does it, and it feels totally natural and right and enriching. And again, we bring these things free to the community. And of course, bringing in Evan Kleiman, the pie queen of Los Angeles, the queen of our hearts, to Summer Nights is just sort of like, why haven't we done this?
11: Who has a proclivity towards funk, I hear. So yeah. I know we have to. So I think it's Nasir and Anne DJing that night. So we have to make sure that we get some Evan Kleiman recommendations.
12: Absolutely.
11: On their playlist.
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14: Live from NPR News in Washington, I'm Nora Rahm. Veteran Senator Bill Cassidy lost his Republican primary and the chance to seek a third term representing Louisiana. NPR's Franco Ordonez reports.
15: The senator lost his primary 5 years after voting to convict President Trump on impeachment charges following the January 6 riots at the U.S. Capitol. Louisiana voters instead chose to send Trump-backed Representative Julia Letlow and State Treasurer John Fleming to a runoff. The defeat shows that despite Trump's low polling numbers on the economy, the president still holds a tremendous grip over the Republican Party. Franco Ordonez, NPR News.
14: Voting rights activists gathered in Montgomery and Selma this weekend to protest recent court rulings that weaken parts of the Voting Rights Act. Demonstrators marched near the Edmund Pettus Bridge, where civil rights marchers were attacked by state troopers in 1965. Pat Duggins of Alabama Public Radio reports.
16: The NAACP's Legal Defense Fund says the protests in Montgomery and Selma were meant to send messages. One is that black voters won't be silent, even as Southern lawmakers redraw congressional maps following the Supreme Court decision that gutted the Voting Rights Act. Protest organizer Trey Murphy says another message is to the voters.
17: What we are doing is being a conduit to see the type of change that our ancestors, the brave freedom fighters of the civil rights movement, was able to do.
16: Murphy says around 10 follow-up protests are being planned in southern states looking to redraw their voting maps. For NPR News, I'm Pat Duggins in Tuscaloosa, Alabama.
14: Earnings are front and center this week on Wall Street, with big companies such as NVIDIA and Walmart reporting results. NPR's Rafael Nam reports.
18: We are now in the final stretch of the period when companies report their earnings. And so far, profits have been pretty strong. But executives are getting cautious as the war with Iran stretches on. This week, Walmart and Target will be reporting their results, and investors will be keen to find out how those retailers see consumer demand shaping up. One of the big uncertainties about the economy is inflation, especially as gas prices have surged. Another big company reporting earnings will be chip giant Nvidia. As always, investors will be watching how demand for AI is shaping up, given how critical it is for those individuals and companies that are banking heavily on it. Rafael Nam, NPR News.
14: Russian officials say Ukraine launched drone strikes against Russia overnight, killing at least 4 people and wounding at least 12. 3 of those killed were in villages near Moscow. Ukrainian President Volodymyr Zelensky confirmed the attacks, calling them entirely justified. Last week, a Russian missile struck an apartment building in the Ukrainian capital Kyiv, killing 24 people, including 3 children. This is NPR News in Washington.
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12: 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We'll get you back to Weekend Edition in just a moment on this Sunday morning, the only Sunday of our spring fundraiser. I'm Arnie Seipel, and I'm here in the studio with Laryl Garcia from Good Food. Good morning, Laryl.
11: Good morning, Arnie. I'm happy to be here with you.
12: And we are asking you to protect what you trust. 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And Laryl, we have some folks who've been donating this morning that we want to thank, right?
11: Yeah, I wanted to thank returning member from Los Angeles, Fanny Singer. Thank you so much, Fanny. And then also we have a few new members, which I'm excited about. Allison Dial from LA. Thank you so much. James Hoff from Venice. Thanks, James, for becoming a new monthly member. And then we also have Stephen Cooper, who is from, listen to this, Waterlooville, Hampshire in the UK.
12: All right.
11: Yeah, I love our UK listeners.
12: Absolutely. I have a few more actually from around the country. Elizabeth Creamer from Blacksburg, Virginia, go Hokies. Amanda Hickman from Bentonville, Arkansas, a new member. Another new member, Leticia Pico de Coana in Bethesda, Maryland, back in my old haunts around D.C. Christine Milliner in Houston, Texas, is a returning member. Christine, welcome back to the fold here at KCRW. And a couple of folks closer to home, a bit closer to home. Robert Morris in Cheviot Hills nearby us, a member who's adding to his gift. Robert, thank you so much. And those dollars are doubled today. And another member adding, Sharon Owing in Redwood City. 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
0: This is Weekend Edition from NPR News. I'm Aisha Roscoe. Good morning. It's primary time this midterm election year, and southern states are in the spotlight. In a moment, we'll talk about the contest in Georgia this week. But first, to Louisiana, where U.S. Senator Bill Cassidy lost the GOP primary yesterday. In 2021, Cassidy voted to convict President Trump and remove him from office after the insurrection at the U.S. Capitol. And the president never forgot that. Trump endorsed one of Cassidy's challengers, Congresswoman Julia Letlow. She and another ally of the president, Republican John Fleming, will advance to the runoff election. Here's Senator Cassidy speaking last night.
21: And let me just set the record straight. Our country is not about one individual. It is about the welfare of all Americans, and it is about our Constitution.
0: Drew Hawkins with the Gulf States Newsroom joins us now from New Orleans. Good morning.
22: Hi, Aisha.
0: Let's start with Senator Cassidy's loss. What does this say about President Trump's sway with voters in Louisiana?
22: Well, I'd say it definitely confirms the president's influence is still strong with Republican voters. Of course, you know, Cassidy was under a lot of heat for his vote to convict President Trump in 2021. And on Election Day, Trump posted to Truth Social calling Cassidy a disloyal disaster and a sleazebag who was bad for Louisiana. I think it is also worth pointing out that this is not just Louisiana. Earlier this month, on May 5th, Trump endorsed challengers to Republican state senators in Indiana who there voted against redistricting. Most of them lost their seats, too.
0: Well, it's not over in Louisiana. The race now goes to a runoff with two Trump-aligned candidates. What can we expect to see there?
22: Well, in a way, I think one thing we can expect to see is basically like a Trump-off. You know, which candidate can most closely align themselves with the president? Of course, as you mentioned, Julia Letlow was endorsed by President Trump. Her campaign did not respond to my request for interviews or statements, but Trump's endorsement has really been the centerpiece of her campaign. I did talk with John Fleming. He served in the Trump administration in the president's first term, and he said he believes he was pushed out of President Trump's orbit, so he wasn't able to access or talk with the president before he gave his endorsement. Here's how he put it.
2: I tried for several months, and I could not get anyone to allow me to speak with him.
22: Fleming says he's been one of Trump's earliest supporters, and his agenda is right in line with the president's.
0: Another notable thing about the primaries yesterday, we know U.S. House races were postponed. Governor Jeff Landry made that change earlier this month so that state lawmakers could redraw congressional maps after the Supreme Court weakened the Voting Rights Act. What were you hearing from voters about their experiences?
22: I mean, the word of the day is definitely confusion. Lots and lots of confusion. I talked to voters who said their ballots didn't match their neighbors' ballots. Some people had the congressional race that was rescheduled on their ballots and some didn't. Some were missing some of the statewide amendments that should have been on their ballots. And I even talked to a few who couldn't vote in their own party's primary at all. It wasn't there, or the machine wouldn't allow them to select a candidate. And the Louisiana Democratic Party's office said that their phones were ringing off the hook all day. Hundreds of calls with people saying that they were having trouble voting. Here's Executive Director Darius Lannis.
3: Some people who are asking to get the Democratic ballot are being denied, but they're saying that they can vote in the Republican ballot. That, to me, is fraudulent. It is voter suppression, and it is voter intimidation.
22: And Lannis says that they're gathering information, and he wouldn't be surprised if there are lawsuits because of these irregularities. And Aisha, one last thing I'd like to mention is that on Tuesday, voters in Alabama may experience some of this same confusion. The governor there has also rescheduled some U.S. House races in order to redistrict the state's congressional maps. So it'll be interesting to see how these back-to-back primaries shake out.
0: That's Drew Hawkins with the Gulf States Newsroom. Thanks so much for speaking with us today.
22: Thank you, Aisha.
0: And now to another southern state with nationally significant politics, Georgia. Tuesday's primary elections there will determine which Republican will face incumbent John Ossoff in a competitive U.S. Senate matchup. There's also an open governor's race, and Democrats hope to ride a turnout and enthusiasm advantage to flip two state Supreme Court seats this week. NPR political reporter Stephen Fowler is based in Atlanta and joins us now. Welcome.
4: Good morning.
0: So let's start with the U.S. Senate race. John Ossoff is the most vulnerable incumbent Democrat on the ballot this fall. How's the Republican race shaping up?
4: There are three main candidates. You've got Georgia Congressman Mike Collins and Buddy Carter, and Derek Dooley, son of the famous University of Georgia football coach Vince Dooley. Collins leads in fundraising and polling, but Dooley has the financial and campaign backing of Governor Brian Kemp. It's notable that President Trump hasn't weighed in here yet, but it's likely because this race will head to a runoff.
0: Georgia has Democratic senators, but a Republican governor. What do we need to know about the race to replace Brian Kemp?
4: It's wide open, it's expensive. For Republicans, you had Trump-backed Lieutenant Governor Burt Jones, who has seemed to have things locked up against the sitting Attorney General Chris Carr and Secretary of State Brad Raffensperger. Until a few months ago, that's when billionaire healthcare executive Rick Jackson jumped into the race. He spent more than $100 million of his own money into this race, which is also likely headed to a runoff. And on the Democratic side, you've got people like former Atlanta Mayor Keisha Lance Bottoms, a former Republican turned Democrat Jeff Duncan, a state senator Jason Estevez, and several other candidates who are staking out different lanes for voters. And again, that race is also likely headed to a runoff.
0: So with so many races likely going to a runoff, is there anything that will be decided this week?
4: You've got a pair of nonpartisan state Supreme Court seats. Democrats are running as a ticket here and really pushing the importance of those positions, especially in the wake of that Supreme Court decision that gutted the Voting Rights Act, and because Governor Kemp announced this week that Georgia lawmakers will head back to the state capitol and redraw the political maps for 2028, a day after next month's runoffs. This is done in anticipation of a possible Democratic governor in the state after November.
6: We've heard about several southern states upending their primary calendars to redraw maps to favor Republicans. Why is Georgia an outlier here?
4: For starters, when that Supreme Court decision came out, you already had a ton of people in Georgia that had cast their ballots, and the election was well underway. And if you look at the current House map in Georgia, it's pretty efficient for Republicans, meaning if there was a blue wave type environment, there still really isn't a competitive race on the ballot this November. And speaking of a blue wave, Aisha, when early voting ended Friday in Georgia, Democrats noted a rising wave of enthusiasm, and they have a 15% advantage over Republicans and people that have voted so far.
6: And it's not just Georgia. You've been reporting that Democratic enthusiasm in primaries so far this year is up. What do you make of that?
4: You've got red states, blue states, and purple ones like Georgia, where there are more people backing Democrats and fewer people backing Republicans compared to the last midterms. And this matches polling that NPR and other places that have done that finds there's a lot of people that don't like the National Democratic Party brand, but they will show up to vote for Democrats in large numbers because they're also not happy with the Republican Party and President Trump's second term agenda.
6: That's NPR's Stephen Fowler in Atlanta. Thank you so much.
4: Thank you.
6: It's been almost a year since flooding killed more than 130 people, devastating communities and summer camps in the Texas Hill Country. With summer break coming up, many parents want to send their kids to camp, and Texas is now mandating new, stricter safety guidelines. But as KUT's Lee Walden reports, more than 100 summer camps are still waiting for their licenses.
7: Danielle Landreth is an Austin-area mom. Last year, she sent her two daughters to summer camp for the first time, and they had a lot of fun. But that was before the floods happened.
9: We were very impacted by that just because I went to high school with one of the families that lost their daughter. And it's very sad and traumatizing as a parent. But I still didn't want to rob my children of this summer camp experience.
7: Last year, the Guadalupe River rose dozens of feet in the early hours of July 4th, impacting summer camps and other properties. One of those was a private Christian all-girls camp, Camp Mystic, where 25 girls and two counselors died. Landra sees summer camps as a place where her girls can develop confidence and independence, plus make new friends. This year, she didn't want either of them at a camp near the river. Her girls, ages 8 and 10, are headed to camps to learn how to ride horses and to play sports.
9: I was kind of particular in where I was sending them, especially in reference to what kind of water access they would have. I feel very comfortable sending them, and especially now that legislation is requiring more safety measures.
7: After the tragedy, the Texas state legislature approved stricter safety regulations for camps, including mandates to annually update emergency plans and prohibit camps from operating in flood-prone areas. State Senator Charles Perry said the new regulations establish stricter warning levels.
23: At the second level, you move to higher ground, you take almost 100% of the risk of being flooded in those low-lying areas off the table.
7: One part of the legislation required camps to improve their communication systems, including installing fiber optic internet. But earlier this month, the state government announced they would no longer be imposing the requirement. Landreth says she isn't worried because she trusts the emergency plans that the camps she chose have in place.
9: I feel pretty confident that they will be safe and educated and be able to handle whatever is thrown their way.
7: Two state legislative committees continue to investigate the failures that led to the tragedy on July 4th, 2025. From NPR News, I'm Lee Walden in Austin.

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2: 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This is Laurel Garcia, the Senior Director of Good Food. I'm here on this Sunday morning with Arnie Seipel.
3: Good morning.
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3: 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This is it. It's not theoretical. It's KCRW. We are free. We are independent because we are funded by you, not corporations, not other political interests. And while we have lost that federal funding, you know, 70% of our budget, 70% comes directly from individual donors. It comes from you. And that's what keeps us strong and vital into the future. We have 50,000 people who are KCRW members. And what I like to say is, imagine how strong and vibrant KCRW would be if 100,000 people were KCRW members. I mean, we're able to do so much with the support we have. We could do so much more, and we could be, you know, an even more vital part of the community if we had double the members. So join up. It really takes a couple of minutes. It doesn't take that much. Go to kcrw.com/give. You put in your credit card information, hit that monthly gift, and there you go.
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0: This is Weekend Edition from NPR News. I'm Aisha Roscoe. British Prime Minister Keir Starmer is fighting to save his job. If he's ousted by his own Labour Party, his successor will become the seventh Prime Minister in just 10 years. Joining us now to discuss what that says about the state of UK politics is Raphael Baer. He's a political columnist at The Guardian. Thanks for being here.
4: Hi, it's a pleasure to join you.
0: So why is Prime Minister Starmer so unpopular with his own party at this point? I mean, it was just 2 years ago that Labour won a general election in a landslide.
4: Well, he's unpopular with his party primarily because he's unpopular with the country. That landslide victory was absolutely huge, but it was premised on an offer of change. Change was really the only word in the manifesto. A lot of people feel nothing in particular has changed. The country's in the same sort of malaise that it was before. People are very disappointed. They blame Keir Starmer. They feel that Labour have just turned out to be just another bunch of politicians, much like the Tories. And we had local and devolved parliamentary elections last week that really confirmed what Labour MPs have been fearing for a long time, which is that if they fight a general election with Keir Starmer as their leader, they're going to get absolutely hammered. I mean, they lost a lot of council seats. They lost power in regions where they've had power for a very long time. And so at the basic level, the Labour Party realises something has to change and the leader is the most efficient way of getting a second audition with the country. They are disappointed also with the lack of change and they feel that the government's been directionless.
0: Well, do you think that he'll be ousted? And if so, how would that play out?
4: Well, the way things seem to be evolving at the moment is, and I don't want to get too into the weeds of the Labour Party's internal mechanism for choosing leaders, but Keir Starmer, if he decides he wants to stay on, it's quite hard for them to dislodge him. They have to have a challenge, they have to have a fight. It can be really bloody and brutal, and that's quite difficult. So at the moment, it's largely about making him understand that really it's over. He can't just cling on by his fingernails, and that maybe he could find some way to step down with his dignity intact and allow for an orderly transition. In practice, he is very stubborn. He's very proud. He's got a strong sense of public duty, and he thinks he should and can carry on. So we're in a bit of a deadlock at the moment where there's lots of people who want to be leader of the Labour Party. It's very hard for them to get there while he's still in Downing Street, and he's saying he's not going anywhere.
0: What do you think this moment says about politics in the UK? Like, is the country becoming ungovernable?
4: It certainly feels that way. And I think it's particularly poignant because that campaign that Keir Starmer fought 2 years ago, he said very explicitly, a vote for Labour is a vote to end the chaos. So we'd had the Conservative Party, they'd been in power for 14 years. By the end of their reign, it really was falling apart, changes of prime minister all the time. Liz Truss lasted barely more than 40 days. It just felt like the Tories were indulging in internal factional psychodrama all the time and not paying attention to actually governing the country. And for Labour, 2 years later, after that big victory, on that exact premise of not replicating that, to be in the same situation, you start to feel that, yes, there must be something structural about the way British politics works and about the job of being a prime minister at this particular moment in time. It can't just be a coincidence, I think.
0: We're also seeing the rise of populist politicians in many countries, and that applies to Europe as well. What do you think will be the consequences of this type of politics?
4: Well, that's exactly the issue we have here in the UK. You've got Nigel Farage waiting in the wings of Reform UK Party, but best known to people as really the ideological godfather of the whole Brexit movement. And for him, this sense of equivalence, of parity between Labour and Conservative, that the Labour promise changed, they come in, they look the same. You've got a lot of people looking at the established mainstream parties that have always dominated the centre of British politics, proving incapable of enacting any sufficient change that people really feel, certainly in their pockets. And he can say, and he can fight a general election campaign saying, look at these guys, you've tried it their way, it never works, let's really do something different. Effectively, let's just burn everything down and start again. So I think more broadly what that means about the UK's place in the world is that we're all slightly still downstream of that moment in 2016, that Brexit referendum, when the country made a huge strategic and economic and political decision to change direction without really debating the consequences of that properly. I mean, it was a moment of anger and spasm for the people who voted for it. As a result, the UK is kind of strategically adrift in the world. It's detached itself from Europe. It's struggling to get a stable relationship with Donald Trump's administration in the US. And the UK hasn't really had a proper conversation with itself about the kind of country it wants to be and how it fits into this volatile world. And that is going to be effectively the core of the next general election campaign.
0: That's Raphael Baer, a political columnist at The Guardian. Thank you so much for joining us.
4: It was a pleasure.
0: One in three Americans rents a storage unit. The industry is thriving, even in rural areas. As Vermont Public's Michaela LaFrac reports, self-storage operators in Vermont say wait lists are long and profits are big.
5: There are 265 rentable storage units at Jericho Mini Storage. It's a spring morning, and owner David Raphael prepares to auction off a couple of the abandoned units.
6: So all I want is my unit back so I can re-rent it.
5: Re-renting will be easy. He usually has a wait list. He puts on some gloves and cuts a lock.
6: All right, here we go.
5: All right. Inside is stuff. Lots and lots of stuff. A ripped recliner, a grandfather clock, cardboard boxes, plastic bins. Later, at the auction, most everyone there has a storage unit story of their own.
7: My son's girlfriend, she rented one. There wasn't enough room for all her stuff and his.
8: My sister does, yeah. She's overflowed and got too much stuff, so she's got a storage locker to store her stuff, so.
9: My son has a unit here, so.
10: What's your son keeping in there?
9: Just stuff.
10: Yeah.
9: Stuff! You know?
5: Debbie Fleming, Jerry Tabor, and John Raphael are among the dozen or so people who show up for the auction. Nationwide, there are more than 50,000 self-storage facilities. That's more than all Dollar General's, Subway's, and CVS outlets combined. And the number grows every month, according to Amy Spear. She's the president of the Vermont Chamber of Commerce.
11: It's been one of the fastest growing real estate sectors in the country. And the United States has roughly 2.1 billion square feet of storage space.
5: Some cities like New York and Miami have restricted the construction of new self-storage facilities. Officials say they take up prime real estate that could be used for high-density housing or pedestrian-friendly businesses like grocery stores or retail. Vermont is nowhere near contemplating a ban, and new self-storage facilities do keep cropping up. Why?
11: In a nutshell, in many ways, the growth of storage units can tell us a lot about housing and demographics.
5: Vermont has one of the tightest housing markets in the country, so people are often in smaller homes than they'd like. The state has a rapidly aging population, which means people are downsizing. Lisa Allard has seen this firsthand. She's the site manager of a storage facility in Shelburne, Vermont.
12: A lot of the older folks are discovering that smaller living is just as good as them big old farmhouses we grew up in. You know, saves on heat, saves on bills.
10: So is that the kind of house that you grew up in?
12: Yes. A big old farmhouse, yes.
10: Lots of stuff.
12: And I live tiny now. I'm actually a minimalist.
5: Allard adds that some of her clients don't have stable housing, and that's why they rent from her. A storage unit goes for an average of $119 a month. That's a whole lot cheaper than rent. Every once in a while, someone will rent one of her units and then try to live in it.
12: I have caught people over the years. I really watch over everything day and night.
5: In nearby Burlington, the city itself rents a storage unit. When city employees clear out a homeless encampment, they put abandoned items there. The unit is full of tents, sleeping bags, and other personal items. Nationally, just 5 companies control nearly 38% of self-storage space. They're steadily snapping up mom-and-pop-owned facilities as the demand for storage just keeps growing. For NPR News, I'm Michaela LaFrac in Burlington.
0: Polycystic ovary syndrome, or PCOS, affects 10 to 13% of women globally, according to the World Health Organization. The condition, sometimes called PCOS, can cause hair loss, pelvic pain, irregular menstruation, and infertility. And it's getting a new name, PMOS. Melanie Cree is part of the community of medical practitioners behind the name change. She's a professor of medicine at the University of Colorado Anschutz and a doctor at Children's Hospital Colorado. And she joins me now. Welcome to the program.
13: Thank you for having me.
0: So what does PMOS stand for, and why is this change important?
13: So the new acronym stands for polyendocrine metabolic ovarian syndrome. And the change is so important because this condition affects all different parts of the body, not just the ovary. And in fact, with this condition, you don't even have cysts in the ovary. So the previous name was a misnomer.
0: What do we know about this condition and the origins of it, how people end up with this condition?
13: So there are three criteria to diagnose it. And in adult women, we need two of three. So one is periods are not monthly. They're either too far apart or too close together. The second one is they have signs or blood work that shows a high testosterone, and signs of high testosterone are growing a beard, severe acne, or losing hair in the pattern of a man. And both of those are the same for teenagers. And then what is in adult only is immature eggs. They're called follicles, not cysts, in the ovaries. But what is happening more often, and I think why we're seeing this condition more, is this relationship to this hormone insulin. And so the new name really helps us pay attention to that insulin pathway.
0: Now that you are finding that this isn't just about the ovaries, if you cut back on sugar and say sugary drinks, I know I got to do some of that. Would that help with the PMOS?
13: It does. It absolutely does. Cutting out the liquid calories, getting rid of the simple carbohydrates, so white

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1: You talk about the condition, people will be, hopefully physicians will be more inclined to talk about everything and talk about, well, you know, part of the reason that you're gaining weight or having trouble losing is actually related to this condition. And no, you are not being lazy. And then hopefully people will be checking more. Do people have prediabetes or diabetes? Do they have fatty liver disease? Or do they have obstructive sleep apnea? Women with an ovarian syndrome are not screened for those conditions. So not only is there the opportunity for better understanding, but the opportunity for better medical screening of everything that's associated.
2: That's Melanie Cree, a professor of medicine at the University of Colorado Anschutz and a doctor at Children's Hospital Colorado. Thank you so much for taking time to speak with us today.
1: Absolutely.
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4: 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I'm Arnie Seipel. We'll get back to Weekend Edition in just a couple of minutes. I'm here in the studio, speaking of good food, with Laurel Garcia, the Senior Director of Good Food. 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
5: Good morning, Arnie.
4: And we're so excited here because, you know, we actually love fundraising because it's actually about bringing our community together in such a tangible way, right?
5: 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That's bringing you curated music, trusted news, cultural conversations, and live events. I'm in the midst of helping plan the event, the pie contest, which is coming to you next year.
4: Which is so massive and such a, like, it's such a singular community event. We had 10,000 people that showed up at the Autry for Pie Fest. And we had judges like Will Ferrell and Andy Richter who came by just because they love pie, but they also love KCRW and they love Evan Kleiman. And so like that community just brings people out. And so we're in the midst of planning for next year, and it's going to be even bigger.
5: It's going to be bigger. It's going to be better. 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
4: That's right.
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5: Thank you, Bob Carlson. Not only will you feel great about donating, you're going to be standing behind your values, but your donation will be matched this weekend. 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So,
4: and what that means is up to $50,000, your dollars will be doubled. 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
0: 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It's for everyone. 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But when you give, you're funding it for the rest of the community, because we will always be free for our community. And that's the deal here, right? Like you pay to keep it going and keep it free for everybody else. So you're donating when you go to kcrw.com/give on behalf of those who can't, right? I mean, so maybe you want to throw in a little extra for your neighbors who aren't able to give.
1: Absolutely. If you've let your membership lapse, maybe you've just forgotten to do it over the last couple of fundraisers, give now, give a little extra. 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We love our new members. Just thank you.
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2: This is Weekend Edition from NPR News. I'm Aisha Roscoe. In the new film, Is God Is, a mother and her twin daughters, Racine and Anaya, are set on fire. They survive, but the three women are left with significant scars on their bodies and on their psyches. Years later, the twins' dying mother reaches out with a message. Kill the man who set them ablaze, their father.
3: Make your daddy dead. Real dead.
2: The film stars Kara Young and Mallory Johnson as the twins. Sterling K. Brown also stars as the twins' father, known as the monster. Joining us now is Alicia Harris. She wrote and directed the film, which is based on her play. We're also joined by Kara Young, who plays the brash sister, Racine. Thank you both for being with us today.
4: My pleasure.
5: Thank you so much for having me.
2: The main characters, two twin girls, they both have these prominent scars on their body from being burnt by their father in childhood. The scars are central to their motivations throughout the film. Alicia, why have the scars as an identifying characteristic?
4: Yeah, I think because there's an inherent drama to the placement of the scars on each young woman's body, right? Mm-hmm. The scars on Racine's hand mean that she's had one kind of existence. The scars on her sister's face mean that she's had another. And I think there's something about the tragedy of Anaya experiencing so much more pain and abuse because of this thing that happened to her. She would have looked like her sister, right? She would have had that beauty that it's had such a devastating impact on their lives.
2: Kara, for you, you're playing the twin who has the burns that are not as visible on the face, but she carries around this, I would say, kind of the chip on her shoulder because she has to be the protector.
5: Yeah. Stepping into this world and knowing that Racine and Anaya exist together and they have their entire lives. And I feel that in our sisterhood, I do carry Anaya's scars with me because I feel her pain in a lot of ways.
2: Yeah. Yeah. So we have a clip showing some of that duality, right? Here's a clip where the twins are discussing how to kill their father.
3: I know. We'll push him off a building.
6: What if he grabbed one of us on the way down?
3: What if we knock him out, then push him off the building?
6: How hard do you have to hit someone to knock him out?
5: I don't like it. You don't like none of it.
6: See, we ain't killers.
5: We come from a man who tried to kill our mama and a mama who wants to kill that man. It's in the blood.
2: It's in the blood.
5: It's in the blood.
2: Blood plays a big role in this movie. What do you think about that idea that killing is in your blood? That is something that they are carrying, that violence.
4: You know, I love a bit of ambiguity, which is annoying to people, but I'm gonna name it. I love a bit of ambiguity. Were these women destined, right? Was it some fate, right? That one have these scars in one place and one have the other and that things play out exactly as they did? Or was it purely choice? Did Racine have the option to say, you know what, let's go home? Or was there something in her person that spurred her on? We have some clues, I think, that move in either direction that could pose either argument.
2: And you do use this visual device to show the twins communicating without talking, and text of what each one of them is thinking appears on the screen as the twins make eye contact or facial expressions. And this continues throughout the film. Why do it in that way? Why present it in that way?
4: Twins have their own language between them. Certainly these twins do. They have an energy that no one else can feel. It's very secret and private. And so it felt like just a natural way that was inherent to them to let the audience in on what their thoughts were.
5: When Alicia was speaking, I literally thought about Black girls' language, like us as a community, when we talking to each other and we could just be like across the room and just be like, You know, like that vocal expression was in the ways in which we would have communicated across the room or communicated to each other and know exactly what we mean.
2: Well, let's talk about Sterling K. Brown's character. He's the father of the girls and he's so evil. I mean, just, oof, my goodness. He manages to seduce, marry multiple women, make babies with multiple women. Tell me how you balance those qualities in the monster.
4: Sure. So, I mean, I think I knew the bad guy part of him, right? I knew I wanted to keep him mysterious. So in the film, it wasn't difficult to make him a specter, right, who carried an energy that was dark and scary. And we get little bits and pieces of him from different storytellers in the story, right? But what's not in the play and is new to the movie is that when we finally meet him, he's giving what I put in the script was, it's like Obama. It's like suburban, unassuming man in his khakis. You know what I'm saying? and I found that, and I'm really glad that I found it, because to me it was more delicious and interesting and subversive, but also true to life that sometimes people get away with terrible things because there is something charming or appealing about them.
2: What do you think about black men in this movie? Because, I mean, most of the men in the movie, I mean, pretty much all the men, they're pretty bad. And they are black. And oftentimes, you know, we have these discussions, whether it's Waiting to Exhale, whether it's The Color Purple, whether it's whatever, you know, about how black men are portrayed in the movies. And did either of you think about that at all, or have any take on that?
4: This has come up before in my work because I work with black actors. That's the palette, is I'm telling a black story. So we don't exist in a vacuum. I understand, of course, the ways that black men are pathologized and stereotyped. I don't know how to talk about misogyny in my community without talking about black men who commit an act like this. These things happen in the world, and I sort of bristle when anyone suggests that because of the ways that black men are pathologized, I don't get to talk about it in my story.
2: Vengeance is so central to this film. It doesn't come without cost. Talk to me about like what you viewed vengeance as, and how can vengeance exist in a world without being completely destructive? Is that possible?
4: I don't know. That's a really big question that I think, you know, we could spend hours trying to unpack.
2: Yeah.
4: But I do hope that what people will sit with this movie, among other things, is the cost of seeking vengeance or attempting to seek vengeance on the vengeance seeker. But that if one has been harmed and one seeks to, you know, commit some act of harm against the perpetrator, what does that cost you? I think it comes at a cost. I think you're living in the wound, right, rather than sort of living with it. And I hope that people think about that.
2: That was writer-director Alicia Harris and star Kara Young. You can watch their film, Is God Is, in theaters now. Alicia Harris, Kara Young, thank you so much for speaking with me today.
4: My pleasure, Aisha. Thank you.
5: Thank you so much, Aisha.
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0: That's right. And thank you, Steve Chiotakis, on this Sunday morning. I'm Arnie Seipel here in the studio with Laurel Garcia, the Senior Director of Good Food, which is coming up at 10 here on 89.9 KCRW. Laurel, good morning.
1: Good morning, Arnie.
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0: And think about those things, whether it's Hulu, Netflix, you know, whatever. I like all of them. I watch all of them. But they don't love you back, right? Like, you're paying how much for those streaming services? They don't love you back. KCRW loves you back. We throw you dance parties. We feed you pie.
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1: 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And this weekend only, we have a challenge grant. 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
0: That got me fired up. Thank you, Michael Fleming. I mean,
1: it is the time, KCRW.
0: It's time. It's go time.
1: It's go time. 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
0: Yeah.
1: So many reasons to give this weekend. 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
0: Yeah, that's right. 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
0: That's right. And I want to underscore again, if you donate today, your dollars are doubled up to $50,000. And that you're entered into the sweepstakes for the great music adventure in Iceland. And your odds are pretty good. This isn't like a one in a million thing. This is like a one in a few hundred thing. So the odds are not insurmountable. And it's an amazing festival. I mean, it's got Reggie Watts, who's a good friend of KCRW. We love Reggie. And we were talking, you know, we were talking about like this adventure to Reykjavik, and it was pointed out to us, no, it's not Reykjavik. This is like really out in the wilderness in Iceland. So at night under the stars, but you're there for this solar eclipse. And I don't know,
1: beautiful I've been time feeling, of year.
0: I've been feeling extra cosmic lately, like inspired by the Artemis moon mission and the eclipse that we had. What was it last year?
1: There
0: was
1: you go,
0: the,
1: yeah.
0: The other eclipse. So I don't know. It's just, it's very timely to go to Iceland and experience the eclipse and get all this great music. I mean, it's just kind of a wild experience. So
1: I haven't planned my vacation yet, so maybe I'll just join.
0: I'm in the middle of it, but you know, airfare is so expensive. There's another reason to try to get this Iceland trip from KCRW. But again, it all supports your community. 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We appreciate it so much. You will keep KCRW strong and thriving and free for our community. It's
1: free for everyone.
0: That's really important, right?
1: Right. You'll feel great about it too. Give on Sunday, feel good all week.
0: That's right. Give on Sunday, feel good all week. Yeah. KCRW.com/give. I love that. And this is KCRW Santa Monica, Los Angeles, KDRW Santa Barbara, KCRI Indio, Palm Springs, KCRU Oxnard Ventura, and KCRY Mojave, NPR for Southern California. 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It's 9:01. 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
13: Live from NPR News in Washington, I'm Nora Rahm. Ukrainian strikes on Russia overnight have left at least 4 people dead and a dozen others wounded. NPR's Joanna Kakissis reports Moscow is calling it one of the largest attacks carried out by Ukraine since the Russian invasion more than 4 years ago.
14: At least 3 of those killed were in villages near Moscow, according to social media posts by local government officials. The wounded were near the entrance of Moscow's oil refinery. Ukrainian President Volodymyr Zelensky posted video footage that appeared to come from the oil refinery attack. It showed black smoke billowing from the site. What looked like a drone flew overhead. Zelensky said Ukraine's actions were, quote, entirely justified. Last week, a Russian missile smashed into an apartment building in Kyiv, killing 24 people, including 3 children. As peace talks have stalled, Zelensky said Ukraine is striking Russia to force it to stop the war. Joanna Kakissis, NPR News, Kyiv.
13: Thousands of people are gathering on Washington, D.C.'s National Mall for a prayer rally called Rededicate 250. President Trump is to deliver a video message within the hour. NPR's Jason DeRose reports the event was organized by the federal government and conservative religious leaders.
15: Speakers include evangelical Christians and members of the Trump cabinet. It's part of the federal government's celebration of the U.S.'s 250th birthday, and it's billed as a rededication of the country as one nation under God. Critics of the event say it undermines the American value of religious liberty. Rachel Lazier is president of Americans United for Separation of Church and State.
16: It's meant to establish this administration's narrow view of Christianity as the American religion.
15: Most of the speakers at Rededicate 250 are white evangelicals, an important political base for Donald Trump. Jason DeRose, NPR News.
13: Americans United for Separation of Church and State is a financial supporter of NPR. A strike by workers for the Long Island Railroad is now in its second day. Both sides are divided over pay and health insurance contributions. Bruce Kahnweiser has more.
17: On weekdays, Long Island Railroad carries about 300,000 commuters into and out of New York City, and weekend ridership is growing. Demand this weekend would be even higher than usual, with baseball's crosstown rivals, the Yankees and Mets, facing off at the Mets' home in Queens. The Metropolitan Transportation Authority typically adds rail service for such games. Dwayne O'Connor, one of the 3,500 striking workers, isn't happy about the strike.
18: I feel terrible. Terrible. This is going to hurt. This is going to hurt the island. This is going to hurt the city.
17: Shuttle buses will be deployed, but the MTA and Governor Kathy Hochul are urging weekday commuters to work from home if they can. For NPR News, I'm Bruce Kahnweiser in New York.
13: This is NPR News in Washington.
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21: Welcome to the New Yorker Radio Hour. I'm David Remnick. A new novel by Zadie Smith isn't just a book, it's a real event. And everyone who cares about fiction reads it and talks about it. That's been true since her very first novel, White Teeth. From page one of that book, you heard a new voice, a bold and original voice. But if you only know Zadie Smith as a novelist, you're actually kind of missing out, because she also writes some of the very, very best essays out there. She thinks with enormous nuance about the way we live now and how to read, about literature, technology, gentrification, politics. There's really not a topic that wouldn't benefit from her insight. Zadie Smith's new book gather some of those essays from The New Yorker and elsewhere in a collection called Dead and Alive. You know, some novelists, they begin with kind of some warm-up books, some imitative books, and then they find their stride and they become themselves. White Teeth was this blazing, white-hot debut. And somewhere along the line in this book, you indicate that you don't completely recognize the Zadie Smith that is behind White Teeth. What do you mean?
22: I think it would be really strange to feel very close to your 25-year-old self when you're 50. I think for anybody, that would be a strange relation. But I have nothing but warm feelings. Like I first of all, I'm grateful to that girl because she wrote a book which enabled my life. You know, it gave me license to write as I like, when I like, which I don't think I would have had without that kind of initial hit. And I love the energy of that book, as I love the energy of all debut novels. But as you get older, you have a different kind of feeling about the world. It gets quieter inside. You know, I am quieter inside than that person. She was really like, I always think of it like Gene Kelly, like running into New York, like, gotta dance. That was my vibe. Age 24. And I'm just not there anymore. You know, I have lots of excitements, but yeah, a little less energy for sure.
21: Zadie, when John Updike was alive and living in Beverly Farms, Massachusetts, he lived in a captain's house, and it had three little offices. One
2: was used for writing novels, one was used for paying bills and correspondence, and one was for writing essays, you know, and he jumped from room to to room. Yeah. I don't imagine with real estate prices being what they are, you have three studies.
22: No, it all happens in the same chaos, pretty much. Yeah.
2: But now you've published a book of essays and not for the first time. What role does the essay have in your writing life? What are they for?
22: I think it's about spending a lot of time listening, because I'm not often in the kind of thick of things in the way people are these days.
2: When you say you're not in the thick of things, what does that mean?
22: I think I keep up. Like I'm basically living in 2003, right? In terms of my media diet, I listen to things, I read things, I watch television, but I'm not in this kind of daily diet of constant information. So it's a little bit, everything that I do, I guess, is a bit slower or feels slower to me.
2: So you're not posting, you're not doom scrolling.
22: No.
2: And you don't feel obliged to respond to the political outrage of the moment?
22: Oh, I feel plenty of outrage, but I think about individual human capacities and what a human brain is designed to take in, or what my brain can take in. And it's just, I'm like the slow food movement of writing. It just takes me a minute to think.
2: I think you know, because I complain to you all the time about this, that I love when you write your essays for The New Yorker and weep into my pillow when I discover you somewhere else. And one of the best essays you wrote for The New York Review of Books was your response to the film Tar, about an imperious conductor in Germany. And you write this. It was really interesting. I'm the one severely triggered by statements like Chaucer is misogynistic or Virginia Woolf was a racist. Not because I can't see that both statements are partially true, but because I'm of that generation whose only real shibboleth was, is it interesting? Into which broad category both evils and flaws could easily be fitted. Not because you agree with them personally, but because they had the potential to be analyzed just like anything else. What were you responding to in the cultural air there beyond just the film itself?
22: I think it's just a sensibility thing. Like I think when I was writing that Tar essay, I was reading all of Virginia Woolf's diaries. That's a lot of Virginia. Like that took me from September till Christmas. And there's so much in Virginia to object to. She can be absolutely atrocious, an unbelievable snob. She can be such a snob. She can be racist at times. She is oddly apolitical, given that Leonard is out there every day working for the socialists and Virginia's mostly picking mushrooms or thinking about some reviews or the next novel. But I just don't, there's very few things about a person which makes me turn away completely. Like there's so much to love in Virginia, so much to value, so much vulnerability, so much sadness, so much heroism, like such an extraordinary feminist, a beyond icon. I need another word for it. She kind of created a mode of thinking in me and so many other women. And then there are all these blind spots. But as a
2: what
22: human...
2: What's the mode of thinking? Forgive me for interrupting, but what does that mean?
22: Virginia thought structurally, like the essay A Room of One's Own, which is one of my favorite essays that's ever been published. When she goes to, I believe it's King's College, my old college, she's walking through it on the way to have dinner at a women's college. And she sees in King's College the structural advantage that men have, that the meal in the men's college is delicious and there are many courses and there's a lot of wine and there is free time and there is all of this money, superstructure, supporting the genius of men. And then she goes to the women's college, only recently opened, and finds it narrow and cold and hardly any food and hardly any wine. And she understands that this is not an accident, that the structural situation you make around people to allow or disallow their flourishing is everything. So she is a feminist, but it's not of an individual kind. It was always structural. She understood that. And when she makes that early comparison between Shakespeare and his imagined sister in her mind, Judith, that's a central question. If a woman with the same amount of genius, with the same talent, with the same a verve is born at the same moment, what happens? And she was able to think in that kind of global way. It's not about Judith. It's about the situation into which she's born, which of course is now as obvious to us as the sky is blue, but was a new idea and one which I really struck me when I first read that essay.
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0: Part of the family here at 89.9 KCRW. Good morning on this Sunday. I'm Arnie Seipel here in studio with Laurel Garcia, the Senior Director of Good Food, which is coming up in about 45 minutes. Good morning, Laurel.
1: Good morning, Arnie. We have something exciting planned. We have a little talk with Jose Andres.
0: Yes.
1: We love him. He brings community together, just like KCRW.
0: Yeah, and somebody who understands the power of food to do good in the world.
1: Absolutely. 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I'm jumping ahead. Spring fundraiser.
0: Felt like summer yesterday.
1: I did. It was beautiful. If KCRW makes your life better, is part of your morning routine, your commute, your playlists, protect what you trust by giving monthly. And today, your donation is doubled. Don't wait any longer.
0: That's right. And at KCRW, you know, our mission is to serve you, to help you stay grounded, to give you all the news you need with all the context you need, not to overwhelm you or you know, drive you up a wall with it, but just to help you stay grounded and keep perspective and stay connected. 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And here's a little bit more about how you do it.
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0: And thank you, Angie Perrin. 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
1: Yeah, it's matched. 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But that's only... Your dollars will be matched only until midnight tonight with this challenge grant.
0: Yeah,
1: so the time is now.
0: Yeah, don't wait. If you're getting that second cup of coffee going this Sunday morning, go to kcrw.com/give. Pick the level that works for you. Maybe it's $20 a month, $32 a month, which is about a dollar a day. That's a very popular level. $100 a month, as we heard, that makes you a KCRW VIP. And when you go to kcrw.com/give, you can get all the details about all the extra member benefits. But the universal benefit is investing in your community, investing in this service that brings you reliable, fact-based information and community connection and all the human curated music. We'll have, you know, Chris Derides coming up at noon, one of our favorite people in the whole wide world, not just at KCRW. He's going to be with you from noon to three, and Raul Campos after that, and then on into the evening. It's this mix of keeping you informed, keeping you connected, and keeping you inspired, and keeping you dancing.
1: That's keeping you curious.
0: Curious.
1: Yeah. The programming you love is only possible with member support. 70% of our funding comes from individuals like you, our listeners. You make all of this happen. KCRW isn't behind a paywall either. It's for everyone, funded by those who believe in it.
0: Yeah.
1: So donate monthly.
0: It's yeah. 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So if you are able to give, maybe throw in a little bit extra on behalf of those who aren't able to give, but still rely on this service for news and information and cultural expression, and to be able to go to the Summer Nights dance parties. We're about to launch Summer Nights in just a couple of weeks. We have 18 events.
1: Incredible.
0: All summer. It's one of the biggest, most exciting Summer Nights lineups I've ever seen. We're going to be in some new locations. We're going to be in the Valley. We're going to be in the NoHo Arts District at the end of the summer.
1: Mm-hmm. Long Beach.
0: Long Beach at the Cabrillo Marine Aquarium down San Pedro area. And we have a good food.
1: Oh, yeah.
0: Summer Nights.
1: We have our first Good Food Summer Nights. It's going to be Friday, August 14th at the Venda Museum in Culver City. It's the Cold War Museum. We're going to have a night market there. Evan Kleiman will be on hand having some cultural talks in their theater. So it's a mix of food, culture, and community. Knit it all in one.
0: It's what KCRW stands for. So go to kcrw.com/give to keep it strong. And thank you.
21: This is the New Yorker Radio Hour, and I'm speaking with the writer Zadie Smith. Smith's new book, Dead and Alive, collects her essays on a number of topics, including politics. I really love reading Zadie on politics because while she's certainly on the left, she's the kind of thinker who is capable and even insists on letting multiple facts and multiple arguments enter the picture. What you experience when you read her is someone thinking, someone coming to their convictions, and she's never writing out of a sense of fear or the amen chorus. I wanted to hold off on politics as much as we possibly could, but you raised Virginia Woolf's politics, and it reminds me of this moment in an essay called Trump Gaza Number One, and you say this, It's as near to a credo, a political credo, as I think you've come, if you'll forgive me for saying so. Just this little passage. The pressing job of the left right now is to expose this illusion, to insist that this is, in fact, one world we are living in, one in which universal regulatory measures capable of protecting all human life are still possible. To do this, we must need transnational institutions which, however imperfect, persist through time, and can't be unilaterally destroyed by the group of ideological gangsters presently occupying the White House. Now, you've written a lot about politics, but you rarely use the words like should and must and so on. That kind of mode of political writing is usually not yours.
22: No, that's
21: true. You don't write for posters. Can you flesh this out a bit and tell me about the moment at which this was being written and what you're getting at here?
22: I think what I've learned the past few years, which I didn't understand when I first came to America, is the gulf between, it's a kind of historical consciousness gulf about what the left means. And I was thinking about it when I heard you interview Mamdani, where you were kind of dragging him over the coals a bit about this phrase, democratic socialist.
4: The focus of our campaign has been on housing, it's been on childcare, it's been on public transit. And in some senses...
5: Forgive me for interrupting. So what you're saying is anything that's a necessity, housing, food, education, should not ever be given over to market instability or prices. It has to be there.
4: I think it has to be free. I think that it has to be a fixture in each and every person's life.
22: I was swimming at the time, so you were in my ears. I was listening to this. And
21: I didn't
22: I was
21: have
22: thinking,
21: that kind of headphone, yeah.
22: It's so odd to me that his politics are considered in a New York contest radical, where what you are describing is basically the very least that we imagined in 1946 all over Europe. That social compact that he was trying to describe of decent housing, equal and free education, and free healthcare is what I grew up in. Mm. And I grew up in a context where even somebody like Churchill, his phrase, cradle to the grave, that is the phrase of a Tory in 1943. So it's always amazing me how far from what I would call the very least we could do, we have moved. So to call someone like him a communist is mind-blowing from a European perspective.
2: This is Trump's phrase for him. Yeah,
22: and to hear democratic socialism described as if it is radical left politics, when to me, it's not even far from the center, that is continually surprising to me. So I'm always trying to remember that about my American audience, that they've no reason to know that. They've never lived in it, right? Apart from the small pockets of what I would call an attempt at social justice after the New Deal. It's always new as a concept in America, but it's kind of an old one here.
2: All I was drilling down on, and not to get in a defensive crouch, is what is the difference in his mind between democratic socialism, or being a social democrat, or being a liberal who believes in high social spending. There are shades of difference, and it's worth exploring.
22: There are shades of difference, and I guess I was surprised from my little British perspective about how much defense in the American context you have to make about ring fencing these areas of human flourishing away from the market. I'm always surprised.
2: It barely exists here.
22: It barely exists in America. And that's what I learned living in New York.
2: And I'm not sure it exists to such a great degree beyond the healthcare system in Britain.
22: No, it's been unpicked. It's been a 20-year project of unpicking it. I'm always trying to remind myself and to remind other people it's not a fantasy. It is possible. Of course, the dark knowledge, which I'm sure you share with me, is that what made it possible? The absolute ruins of the Second World War. That's a terrifying thought. And that's my most pessimistic thought, that it takes something close to apocalypse for the kind of social compact I'm talking about to be built from the ruins. So to me, the job of the left is, can we create a discourse which argues for this compact without the necessity of apocalypse? That doesn't seem a very extreme thing to want or say, but it's surprising how hard it is to gather people under that umbrella.
2: On Election Day 2024, you wrote an essay called The Dream of the Raised Arm. And in it, you look at a book that's an account of real dreams that people had during the early days of the Third Reich. And it's written by Charlotte Barat. Many people here in the U.S. had a difficult time or refused to conceptualize Trump's win as a possible advance of authoritarianism and even or a totalitarian impulse. The line was at that time that if you were wise, that the journalists had a tendency to take Trump literally but not seriously, and that wise, ordinary people were taking him seriously, but not literally. But now it's a year later.
22: Yeah.
2: Now it's a year later. And that essay that you wrote, and I'm going to ask you to read from, seems devastatingly prescient. I wish you'd read a passage from it, if you don't mind.
22: With pleasure, kind of. These dreams of auto-imprisonment in language, Barat argues, illustrate the dark shape that these people's consent takes. They show how people, in blind fear of the hunter, start to play the hunter themselves, as well as the prey. How they secretly help set and spring the very traps that are meant to catch them. Propaganda posters, megaphones, the radio. Such devices appear in these dreams over and over. And such were the paltry propaganda tools Hitler turned to his advantage in spectacular fashion. Though they were like crayons on paper compared with what a man like Elon Musk now has at his disposal.
2: So tell me how you would compare those two periods, the 30s there and the right now here in the United States and beyond.
22: I think for me, everybody has a different emphasis on Trump and what's going on. My emphasis has been on to put it boldly, mind control. I think what's been interesting about the manipulations of a digital age is that it is absolutely natural and normal for people to be offended at the idea that they are being manipulated. None of us like to feel that way. And I think we've wasted about whatever it's been since the invention of the iPhone, trying to bat away that idea, calling it a moral panic, blaming each other, talking about it as if it were an individual act of will. And I've had a lot of that because I don't have the phone. People talking to me like it's an ethical, I don't know, like I've done something amazing by not having this phone. When you make it a question of individual morality, you forget, again, the structural context, which is that we are all being manipulated. Me too. I have my laptop. I'm online a lot of the time. I think once we can all admit that on the left and the right, then we can kind of direct our attention to who's been doing this and to what advantage, what to enormous economic advantage. Something that is colonizing your attention, manipulating the way it's directed, is not neutral. And when people talk about radicalization on the internet, they like to talk about, you know, radicalized to the right and radicalized to the left. As far as I'm concerned, if you now find it normal for your child, for example, to look at a screen for up to 6 hours a day, you have been radicalized. You've been radicalized in the idea of what it is normal and sane and healthy for a human consciousness to be occupied with. That radicalization is general. But I feel so optimistic because I don't feel like a crazy person saying these things anymore. Like if we were talking just after I wrote the Facebook essay, I genuinely mm-hmm. remember walking into my NYU class and my students were like, it was like they were like patting me and rolling their eyes like, oh, poor Nana, the sad Luddite who's embarrassed herself saying that Facebook isn't the greatest thing in the world. You know, that's what it was like for a long time.
2: How old are your kids, Sadie?
22: 15 and 12.
2: Did you and Nick lay down the law when it comes to screens and
22: Oh, I mean, it didn't, of course, but it didn't work even for a second. In fact, it probably had the opposite effect. They were like, who doesn't know that about parenting? And also, why is this a parent's job? Like, it's a regulator's, it's a regulator's job.
2: Whoa. What are you suggesting? That the government regulates screen time?
22: The fact that you find that such an unbelievable idea to stop 11-year-olds spending up to, you know, 6-7 hours a day on a phone. You and I, it was so long ago, it was only whatever it is now, 15 years ago, where the idea would have seemed like science fiction. I don't think it's too much to create some regulation, if not the having of the phones themselves, then on what platforms children are allowed to access. That doesn't seem such an outrageous idea. And I think when people have children, their feelings about this change quite suddenly. And I think you're seeing that with the millennials in particular, that they may have been absolute libertarians until they're looking at the idea of a 9-year-old on Snapchat, and then they might have a different view.
2: But politically, the people would have to want it.
22: I think people will want it at some point, because I think people want to go towards joy and freedom, and I don't think this is joy or freedom.
2: Sadie Smith, thank you so much.
22: Thank you.
6: Zadie Smith's new collection of essays is called Dead and Alive. Now, you have probably heard that the Corporation for Public Broadcasting closed this year after Congress rescinded all of CPB's funding. 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
0: 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But at KCRW, we are not backing down. 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
1: Options.
2: It's a retro design.
1: Yeah,
2: they're
1: a great look. 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And Laurel, as you were saying, you know, this is people powered. 70% of our funding comes from individuals. It's also human powered here behind the scenes by members of the community. And so that's what you're supporting. So go to kcrw.com/give, and thank you so much.
3: This is the New Yorker Radio Hour. I'm David Remnick. On a Sunday morning, a few months ago, four men in fluorescent construction vests opened a window into one of the world's greatest museums, the Louvre in Paris. Two of the men went in. 4 minutes later, they came out with eight pieces of the French crown jewels worth over $100 million. Some of the criminals were soon caught, but not the jewels. Now, this reminded me of a story we had on the program about another unbelievable heist, also in Paris. A thief took some $100 million worth of fine art. Estimates vary on the exact amount. But this guy was working solo. He was a notorious criminal known in the press as the Spider-Man of Paris, and he was only too willing to share his techniques and his motivations with one of the New Yorker's contributors, Jake Halpern.
4: It was the screw that gave it away. Viren Tomic was standing in the dark at night in front of a window of the MAM in Paris. That's the Museum of Modern Art. He just used his pocket knife to scrape the paint away so that he could see the screw better, examine just how it bit into the window frame. And it confirmed his hunch. The frame was old-fashioned, just like the window from a job he'd done before. He knew how to take it apart. A few days later, Tomic goes back to the MAM. The galleries are open, and like everyone else, he goes into the front door, buys a ticket, and wanders around. On the walls, there are Picassos, Kandinskys, and some motion detectors that don't seem to be working. He makes a note. The sensors, the paintings, the windows. There's an opportunity here. Tomic has been writing to me for a year from his jail cell in France. An actor is reading from the letters that he wrote to me.
5: I was a child with a devious tendency, an evil disposition. I did not speak much. I remember myself when I was 7 or 8 years old, and cousins I lived with. I would put cactus spines in their shoes to see how much pain they could stand. I locked a friend my age in an empty barrel. We were playing hide-and-seek. I abandoned him, hoping that nobody would find him.
4: The press calls him Spider-Man, but he says that's been his nickname since he was a kid, back when he grew up in a Bosnian mountain town, famous for its raging river and tall bridge. Local kids made a sport of climbing the rocks along the riverbank and leaping into the water.
5: It's a custom for us, like in Acapulco in Mexico. For me, climbing started around the age of 6 or 7.
4: That's where Tomic climbed to his first robbery. He used a ladder to get to the window of a library about 16 feet up a wall. He stole a few old books. When he was 11, Tomic left Bosnia-Herzegovina for Paris. His family lived in a building that shared a wall with the Père Lachaise.

0: as cemetery. Tomić had a hard time in Paris, a hard time learning French, and money was tight for the family. His mother was disabled, and his father was mean to him, cold. Tomić often ran away from home. By 12, he started stealing things to get by. He'd break into cars and steal the stereos or rummage around in the glove box. By 14, he and some friends had started breaking into apartments.
1: My first burglary in Paris. I used the cemetery outer wall to access the yard and climb one of the buildings. I got a gold-plated Dupont lighter with a small bag of jewels and no more than 150 francs. So, did I imagine that I was going to become a famous burglar? Of course.
0: He got hooked.
1: It started as a test, like an obsession to do something more. Something was pulling me, encouraging me to do it. Later, I found that there was a double personality in me, a spiritual guide. My ability to sneak into buildings is like a gift. I sometimes think for a while. Then, as if by magic, without the magic wand, I have the formula.
0: The night after he uncovers the screw in the MAM window, Tomić goes back. He wears a hoodie, and he walks around the outside of the museum very carefully. He has to pick the right window. And there's one just behind a parapet, out of view of the security cameras.
1: The one on the corner of the façade that allowed me to watch over both sides of the esplanade. Nobody could see me, except for a few passing cars.
0: Now the museum, it's across the street from the Seine. Tomić finds an inconspicuous spot to sit, and he waits.
1: I stay there 5 hours to see if an internal or external security check will happen. Inside, a guard shows up around 3 o'clock in the morning. A guard with a dog comes to the street to check the surroundings. So, I am not alone. The museum is not alone.
0: He watches for another night, just to make sure that he's got the guard's routine down. And once he figures out his window and the schedule, Tomić goes back with supplies. He's got a dark piece of cloth that he hangs like a curtain outside the window to give himself cover.
1: It is smart, and it allows me to do my job quietly, without being seen.
0: Tomić sits and works. He uses paint-stripping acid to expose the heads of each screw. Then he applies another solution to remove the rust.
1: I chose acid with a stripper for the frame paint, a small Dremel tool to remove the plaster where the screws are. It is necessary to sand off and clean everything. 2 hours per night, 6 nights. There is a lot of work to be done.
0: And always, always, he keeps an eye on his watch. He's a pro. He's been doing this for decades. He's come to believe that his success is part practice, but also part destiny. It's like he feels mystically drawn to the places he robs.
1: I also have to be in harmony with certain places. Some places pull me. Something is waiting for me. Sometimes it's hard to understand what I feel. So I let myself be guided by my subconscious. The luxury apartment started when I was 17 years old.
0: His first one is this chic building, and he gets his way up onto the roof and then rappels down the side to the fourth floor to the apartment that he's got his eye on.
1: The apartment was more than 5,000 square feet. I noticed white sheets on some dressers and furniture. All the works of art were placed on the wooden floor. There were lots of them. It looked like a museum.
0: Tomić didn't know anything about paintings, and so it didn't occur to him to take them. But he did notice a catalog for an upcoming art auction. And a few weeks later, he went to check it out.
1: That's when I realized that a month before, I had at my feet everything that was in front of me at the auction. There were two Renoir and several Ingres and Degas. When I realized the prices, I couldn't believe it. The famous books of Picasso and Chagall were sold for more than 800,000 francs at the time. That's how I came to like works of art, because everything that was sold was worth millions.
0: But here's the thing. Stealing art, it's not the same as selling art. Stolen masterpieces are like gold that happens to be radioactive. They seem valuable, but are actually dangerous and unsellable.
1: Jewels were the best choice. I could live off them and never be in jail. Really, I got into art personally. I like paintings the most. I had Degas, Renoir, Signac, Derain, Pissarro, Dubuffet, and many others. To sell them was dangerous, and I never had reliable sources abroad to flog them to collectors or receivers.
0: Tomic got caught sometimes. In fact, he spent nearly 15 years in prison. There was one guy, though, who Tomic could sell to reliably. His name was Jean-Michel Corvez, and he ran this small gallery right in the Bastille. Corvez was a middleman, so he had clients, and they had particular tastes. And those tastes were the basis of a kind of shopping list that he gave to Tomic. On this list, there was Basquiat, Chagall, Klimt, Pizarro, Monet. Oh, and Modigliani and Leger, they were on the list too. And they were also on the walls of the MAM when Tomic strolled through the museum. So after he spots these paintings, Tomic meets with Corvez. He tells him what he's seen, and Corvez says that he wants the Leger, a painting called Still Life with Candlestick. They haggled. Corvez would only pay 40,000 euros, which was less than Tomic wanted, and way less than the painting was worth. But in the end, Tomic gave in. The money was nice, of course. But for Tomic, he also just loved pulling off a clean heist.
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2: This is the New Yorker Radio Hour. Now let's conclude our story about the art thief known as the Spider-Man of Paris, who pulled off an astonishing theft from Paris's Modern Art Museum in 2010. Here's writer Jake Halpern.
0: It's the early hours of May 20th. The streets are quiet. It's dark. Paris is asleep. And Tomic's window is ready. He's bought two suction cups that he attaches to the glass pane. And then he uses a crowbar to ever so gently pry the window from the frame.
1: There is also the seismic sound alarm on each. The slightest noise can trigger it. So I am very careful, especially when I move the window pane, which is very heavy. Behind the window pane, there is the grill, padlocked with a chain, which I have to open. It is not hard.
0: He slips into the museum and then leaves almost immediately. He goes back to the banks of the Seine, where he waits for 15 full minutes just to make sure no alarms have gone off in the museum. When it seems like the coast is clear, he climbs back through the window a second time. He takes the Leger off the wall and out of its frame. Now, this should be it. Mission accomplished, a clean job. But standing alone in the museum, in the dim light and the silence, a feeling overtakes him, that old irresistible pull. And he finds himself staring face to face with Matisse's pastoral of three nudes reclining in a verdant setting, while a fourth figure with dark red coloring plays of lute.
1: It's magical. Its colors and the paint that pops out a little in relief, thick, make a beautiful work. In this painting, I saw a deep, vivid nature, much more fertile than today. And the little devil playing his flute out of nowhere, as if by magic, as if he were the guardian of this environment where hostesses' guests join in on his alluring music. I love impressionists.
0: He grabs it, and a Modigliani, and then three more paintings. He carries them to his car, and he sits there for 5 minutes, equivocating. I mean, he's so close to the museum, he could go back for more. The window, it's still accessible. It would be so easy. And like that, he's in motion again, crossing the street back towards the museum that he's just robbed. He's stepping over a small barrier when his pants rip. A car stops at a red light a few hundred feet away, and boom, reality sets in. The streets are empty, and here he is, next to the museum, wearing a hooded sweatshirt, looking very much like the thief that he is. He leaves, this time for good.
1: The evening at MAM could have been worse. Not for me, but for them. 5 was the limit. I saw the burglary of the 5 paintings from the MAM in my dreams, 15 years earlier. I knew that someday I would do something great.
0: More than $70 million worth of art stolen in one night. The 5 paintings were some of the most important in the museum's collection. Investigators said that the thief had a sophisticated knowledge of the works. At least he had a good eye. The next morning, though, Tomich has a problem. Instead of one stolen painting on his hands, he has 5. When he meets the buyer, Corvez, he only gets paid for the Leger, the painting they'd agreed on, a shoebox filled with 40,000 euros in small bills. But Tomich gives all 5 paintings to Corvez. Corvez says he'll try to sell 3, no promises, but Tomich wants Matisse's Pastoral for himself. He's just leery of having it on him right now. After all, he's a convicted art thief. He's got to lay low. Sure enough, the police start watching him. As their investigation points ever towards Tomich, they begin listening in on some of his phone calls. And when they actually call his phone, they get this surreal greeting.
4: If you want to buy paintings or works of art or exceptional jewelry, do not hesitate to contact me. Among the lot of paintings, there are also 5 that are extremely expensive, so we can discuss.
0: Tomich is so eager to sell the other paintings that he's actually advertising them to people who call, and he's bragging a bit too. But the police, they need more than just an outrageous phone message to arrest Tomich. They need material evidence. About a year goes by, and Tomich needs money, but it's not just money he needs. He wants his Matisse back from Corvez. On the upside, you know, he's not in jail, and maybe even the MAM robbery will go unsolved, and he'll eventually get some money for the rest of the MAM paintings that he'd given to Corvez. But Tomich robs this other apartment, and he gets busted. This time he stole some watches and a Pizarro, and when the police search Tomich's apartment, they find the stolen jewelry, bunch of watches, climbing equipment. They also found paintings, but not the ones from the MAM. When the police questioned him, Tomich confessed to the latest apartment robbery. But then the police tell him that just a couple of days earlier, they'd questioned Jean-Michel Corvez, too. And Tomich, he gets paranoid.
1: I could not believe it. Maybe he wanted me to go to jail, so he walks away. With people like Corvez, you will quickly rot in a very deep hole for the rest of your life.
0: He's totally worried that Corvez is going to pin the entire MAM job on him. Lie about the fact that it was Corvez himself who commissioned the robbery in the first place. Not just that. What if Corvez would get off and keep the paintings? Or worse yet, what if he'd already sold them without giving Tomich any money?
1: I had been waiting for a year, I thought. He had already sold all my works. It was a nightmare. The question is to know where the works really are right now.
0: Now, if Tomich confessed to his part and told them everything he knew about Corvez, maybe at least the police would find the art.
1: For me, the trial was the solution to make the paintings reappear. Maybe they are still alive, but well hidden.
0: At trial, Corvez said he'd pass them along to someone else, another middleman, who then testified that he'd panicked and thrown them into the trash. Yeah, the trash. In France, there's no penalty for lying on the stand. And Tomic doesn't believe that Corvez or the middleman told the truth. And I gotta wonder how honest Tomic was with me. He seemed to really love telling his story, but sometimes I felt like he was toying with me, just reveling in the mystery that he had in fact created. And sometimes he seems to think that whoever has the paintings will give them up.
1: One day or another, he will be forced to give them to the person to whom they belong. That is to say, me.
2: 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That's the New Yorker Radio Hour this week. I'm David Remnick. I hope you enjoyed the show today, and I hope you'll take a moment right now to support your station.
5: 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We are coming up on 10 o'clock and the start of Good Food here on 89.9 KCRW. And we are so glad that you are with us on this Sunday morning. We're going to take just a few minutes to ask you to protect what you trust in KCRW's spring fundraiser. This is the only Sunday of our spring fundraiser. And today only, your dollars are doubled. So think about the things that you budget for every month. Larryl Garcia, who's in the studio with me. I'm Arnie Seipel, by the way, here on this Sunday morning. Larryl's the senior director of Good Food, which is coming up, as I said, in just a few minutes. And, you know, we do talk about these subscription services, all the things that you pay for every month that maybe you forget about them, right?
6: Oh, I open up my credit card bill every month and I forgot I was paying for it. But something I don't forget about is my membership to KCRW.
5: Absolutely.
6: I spend every morning with KCRW. I spend a lot of my weekend. We are so grateful that you're joining us. Let me tell you a couple of things that are coming up on Good Food. We have a special conversation between Evan and Chef Jose Andres. He's seeking balance on the Camino de Santiago, so he's going to walk us down that along with the other good work that he's doing. Also, long before there was Erewhon, there was Simply Wholesome in the View Park and Windsor Hills neighborhood. So we're going to be hearing an In the Weeds segment from the founder there. If those stories are important to you, think about donating. This is like Jose's going to be talking about Spain. We're going to be talking about a special neighborhood in Los Angeles.
5: Tying together the local and the global in such a powerful way. Yeah. I mean, that's what we do.
6: Food does that.
5: Yes. And Los Angeles is a global city. What's local here has an impact on the whole world. And we bring it to you and we bring it to the world here on KCRW. So if you believe in that, if those match your values, go to kcrw.com/give.
6: Yeah. And we also wanted to mention, we are in the last day until midnight of our challenge grant. Michael Fleming, he is a board member at KCRW. He is the president of the David Bonnet Foundation. He has a $50,000 grant running through this weekend. That means every dollar up to $50,000 that is donated through the weekend, the David Bonnet Foundation will double that. So it's a special time to give this weekend.
5: It really is. It really is a special time to give. And remember, KCRW is supported by you. We exist because you want us to exist. 70% of our funding comes from individuals. There's no corporate interests here. There's no political interests here. We are here to serve you. That's what makes this place so special. 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
7: From KCRW, I'm Evan Kleiman, and this is Good Food. It's a tough world right now, even tougher if some of the work you do is at sites of some of the world's biggest conflicts. Balance, is needed for sanity. But how? For noted Spanish-American chef and founder of World Central Kitchen, Jose Andres, one answer is the Camino, aka the Camino de Santiago, a historical route that dates back to the 9th century. For some, it's a religious pilgrimage. For others, it's a chance to reconnect with people and the land, and it's Spain. So, of course, there is great food along the way. I'm very happy to welcome Jose Andres back to Good Food. Hi.
8: Thank you for having me. So happy to be here again with you.
7: Many people listening may have only a vague idea of the Camino. Can you describe what it is?
8: El Camino de Santiago, the St. James Way, or the pilgrimage to Santiago de Compostela. El Camino is very ancient, goes back to centuries. Even seems only it's been the last 2-3 decades that has become really known by so many people around the world. So people walk for hundreds of kilometers for many days. You can start deep in Europe, but the traditional Camino, the official Camino, will start in Saint Jean de Luz, right in the border between France and Spain. And every day you will walk 10 or 20 kilometers. And every day you will find a place to eat, a place to enjoy the sounds of the forest, the sounds of the birds, the sounds of the rivers. You will meet people that you will never meet any other way. You will find a place to sleep every time when your legs are too tired to keep walking one more step. And little by little, you keep learning about a country that is Spain, but also you keep learning about a way of life that seems is long gone, but that still is in place today. You discover new places, you discover towns, you discover restaurants, you discover tabernas, new dishes, new ingredients. But at the end, also in El Camino, you discover even more about yourself.
7: When was the first time you walked it?
8: Probably close to 20 years ago, 15, 20 years ago.
7: And it's something that you and your wife do pretty regularly, right?
8: Well, we do it every few years, if more time was available. El Camino is something you have to give yourself to really enjoy it at the very least. 10 days, 2 weeks. It's never easy to find 2 weeks because after you need a vacation to to relax after the 2 weeks. But again, it's people that they take 40, 50 days. Remember, it's been already a couple of movies made about El Camino that also help intensify the number of people around the world that know about it and want to join. But for us, it's obviously, yeah, my wife and I, we are Catholic, but we do it for so many more reasons. It's a good way to spend more time with each other, sometimes talking, sometimes in silence. My wife and I, we love that every night we sleep somewhere else, somewhere different. You can sleep in a high-end inn, or you can be sleeping in a little dorm, a little refugio that the local church or the local town has habilitated for the travelers. The fascinating thing is that you can go without a plan. You only walk. And very much El Camino is guiding you to what is next. You're hungry, you'll find a place. You want a coffee, El Camino will show you a place. You want to try a tortilla española, don't worry, you will probably smell it because the smells have a fascinating way to move through El Camino, attracting every single person, like if you were bees going to flowers or to honey. So El Camino in that sense is very liberating because in a life that is always full of schedules and following every hour because you have a meeting, all of a sudden you wake up in the Camino with the only mission in life to keep making sure that you keep walking, you keep walking, you keep moving forward, and then things happen.
7: Wow. So I first read about your relationship to the Camino in the Roads and Kingdoms initial edition of their magazine. And when I started reading through your piece and I saw this food, of course, I went to look it up in Spain my way. And I was delighted to see that pretty much everything that you mentioned, eating and encountering on the Camino is in your book. So I would love it if we could start with the tortilla de patatas, because you say something really wonderful about it. You say that it is the perfect reflection of humanity, which is a lot to ask of a food. Can you tell me why you say that?
8: Well, in the deepest spirit of humanity itself, it's simplicity at heart. Humans, through history, we dream about those banquets that the kings and queens will eat with dish after dish after dish, and lavish dinners and wine and golden cups and beautiful glass. And the truth is that in every day in Spain, anywhere around the world, what people eat is much more humble things that not because they're humble, they cannot be some of the best bites you ever eaten. And tortilla is the perfect example. It's just a humble egg. Even we need to remember that eggs not too long ago were expensive. A humble potato, a little bit of oil. Then it'll be the conversation if onion or no onion. And therefore, tortilla is one of the most humble dishes. And for me, El Camino is one of the perfect places, because some people will argue that the best tortilla right now is made in Galicia. Even is many places that argue they are making the best tortilla right now. It's one of the dishes that very much you can be finding in a lot of places as you move town to town in all northern Spain, that you go through different regions, different landscapes, different culinary traditions and beyond. I can say today that tortilla de patata is the spirit of El Camino, but is the spirit of Spain itself.
7: Mm. So in your new book, Spain My Way, you tell the story of how pulpo a la gallega came to be. Could you share it with us?
8: Well, el pulpo a la gallega cannot be more simplicity of Spanish cooking. Galicia has an amazing coastline, and Galicia is the kingdom of seafood, mussels, and different types of clams and lobsters, and spiny lobsters, and different types of fish, and racehorse clams, and obviously octopus, some of the best being the one from Finisterre. And Galicia is also the land where potatoes, upon arriving from Peru and from the Americas, they found home. And they found home in the fertile soils of Galicia, and some of the best potatoes are claimed to be in Spain or in the world from that part. So in the same amazing water that you can boil the pulpo, at the very end, when the pulpo is tender, you will add the potatoes that they will be cooking usually in the same water. That sometimes people, traditions say, will be boiled in a copper pot that will keep this beautiful reddish deep color in the skin of the octopus. And there, right there, in big celebrations, in open spaces, the pulpo will be lifted up from the water, will be cut with the scissors, with a knife. Some of the potato will be served, humble smoked pimenton, humble salt, a lot of olive oil, and the dish is served.
7: I'm talking with Chef Jose Andres about his new book, Spain My Way. When we return, he talks about the infinite possibilities in a pot of sofrito, a perfect bowl of beans and greens, and why Americans should really embrace all manner of high-quality European canned goods. I'm Evan Kleiman. Stay with us.
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5: 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And today it makes twice the impact because thanks to KCRW board member Michael Fleming and the David Bonnet Foundation, they are going to double your dollars until midnight tonight up to $50,000. 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
6: 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I mean, Jose has been a regular guest talking to Evan. 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Evan just brings out the best in people too. 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
5: Absolutely.
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7: Welcome back to Good Food. We are back with chef, restaurateur, and humanitarian Jose Andres. His new cookbook is Spain My Way. Eat, drink, and cook like a Spaniard. And what could be more Spanish than sofrito? As a person who makes a lot of Italian food, I'm familiar with this word, sofrito, but in practice, the Spanish and Italian versions are made in completely different ways. So I asked Jose first to describe a Spanish sofrito and then explain what should we do with it once we have it.
8: The most traditional, obviously, this shows you the simplicity and then the complexity not only of Spanish cooking, but you need mother sauces, right? Mother sauces that from there you can develop so many different dishes. I was a very young cook working in the summers where sofrito was very much a dish that we will use for many dishes. For gambas al ajillo, we will use for atoche in the different seafood paellas. We will use it a little bit when the chef was making very quick stews of chicken and lobster. So the one I give in the book is the sofrito I grew up with, not only the one I watched my father cook at home, but also the one I saw some of my first mentors cooking at the restaurant level. And we will make this very big pot that the onion will be chopped and will be cooked for hours until the onion was soft and golden and nice. And the smell, you could say that already the sugars kind of began caramelizing. Then we'll take the oil out because more oil, we cook the onion better. And then we'll add tomatoes. Sometimes we will add paprika. This will be the depends the restaurant and depends what you were trying to achieve. But the very basic will be the onion and the tomato. Then you could add, depends on the dish, a little bit of garlic or a little bit of pimenton. Sometimes you will put the bay leaf. That dish, cooked for hours, is the basis of sofrito that you can do anything. But that sofrito can also be the moment that you are sauteing some chicken in oil, and then you take the chicken, and in that little oil, you add only tomato, no even onion at this time, and you add the tomato is frying in the pan. Then you will add the chicken again, you will add water or stock, and you'll start cooking. You see, that moment that you added the tomato to the oil, that the flavors began, the little skin of the chicken that got attached to the pan, that will be the basis of also sofrito. As you see, sofrito very much can be anything that is this kind of beginning, the sauce that you are doing in the pan that is going to give flavor and intensity to the final dish.
7: I bet it's also just delicious on toasted bread.
8: Could be. But sofrito is a sauce that everybody should have all the time because, again, and everybody loves onion, everybody loves oil, everybody loves tomato. And now you're telling me that with this, in 5 minutes, I can have a delicious dish. And every dish is different from the rest. It's great with pasta, it's great with rice, can go beyond traditional Spanish cooking.
7: One of my all-time favorite Spanish dishes, which actually I make pretty frequently at home, is garbanzos with greens. I just find the way Spanish cooks put the dish together, it's simple, but it has just enough complexity to be so different. And you talk about a particular variation made with Swiss chard from a restaurant that you ate in Andalusia.
8: Yeah, obviously and I'm looking at the photo right now, and I'm looking myself standing up and eating the last bite from this kind of very old plate that every home used to have, plates that were glass, and now they are kind of becoming fashionable again. And here, kind of, I connect this dish with my wife, who she's from the South, Tichy, and we used to make it with spinach, and it's a dish she makes often. And she never makes a little bit. When she makes a big pot. Actually, the other day, she was speaking to her mother on the phone, and I could listen to them how the mother in Algeciras, the southern town she's from, how the mother made this very big pot, and that she still doesn't know how to control the quantities, and that every time she makes it, seems they're eating chickpeas and spinach for days and days and days. And this recipe, con acelgas, instead of spinach, we put it with chard, Swiss chard. I find sweet chard more abundant every year in farmers' markets around not only Washington, Virginia, and Maryland, but every farmers' market I visit across America. And I love Swiss chard. I think it's one of the most delicious, beautiful vegetables that you can eat. But this is a dish that if you make in summer when the sweet chards are plentiful, it's a dish that is great, room temperature, or even better, cold. And I eat it very often. The leftovers, I go in the fridge, and I love to put those chickpeas that they need to be soft, and very soft, but not mushy. Again, for me, is one of those very, very simple dishes that very few ingredients achieve something I think is sublime.
7: So this time of year, we're starting to see asparagus in our farmers' markets. But white asparagus, the kind that comes in a jar, has always intrigued me because, of course, Americans have a very different relationship with things that come in jars than Spaniards do.
8: I think it's changing. Canning, which can happen, obviously, in a glass jar or can happen in a metal jar, the more commercialized version. I think America is coming to love more canning. If I go to my kitchen right now, I still have eggplants from last summer. I have baby eggplants canned by me. I have roasted red peppers canned by me. And I have my own line of piquillo peppers, which I'm very proud. And I then began having my own line for business. But I began doing it because 33 years ago, I couldn't find piquillo peppers in America. And that's why I began bringing them, not for the business take, but because what is a Spanish chef in America doing without piquillo peppers? But the ones you are talking about, the white asparagus, yes, you open the can. Even I give the recipe, how do you boil your own white asparagus, which, by the way, nothing better than a fresh asparagus boiled by you at home. But the canned one is something fascinating, especially the ones that are very, very, very big and very, very, very thick, and especially the tips. My mom didn't love the asparagus. She loved the water of the asparagus. It'll be a big fight in my house if my mom will share the water of the asparagus with any of my three brothers and I. I love that water of asparagus so much. So the white asparagus, obviously, you can boil them on your own and just do the recipe with the mayonnaise as I'm giving on the book. But white asparagus became one of the top cans in Spain, became very expensive. And I still remember some Christmas days that one of the first courses in the table will be this very big tray of the beautiful white asparagus that they were not available in the season, but they were canned, so they were available, served with a beautiful mayonnaise made by my father, used with his hand and the whisk. And actually, I'm talking to you right now. I see that my two first green asparagus has come up from my green asparagus bed outside the window of my house.
7: Wow.
8: And you know what else I have behind me? I have the first book ever written, 1810, by Nicholas Huppert, that was the first book that talks about canning. The L'Art du Conserver, the art of making preserves. And it's very funny. I have asparagus on my right, and I have the first book ever written in 1810 at the request of Napoleon Bonaparte, who was looking for a way to feed the troops in the front lines. 10,000 gold francs was he given to the person that will come up with the system. 1800s, 9, 10 years later, Nicholas Huppert on his own came with a technique that, thanks to him, we've been able to preserve the goodness of the earth and the goodness of the sea in ways that becomes something even better than the original product very often when the preserves, the conserves, the cans are done right.
7: Love that. So, Jose, first of all, I just want to thank you for all the good you do in the world. Now is especially a tough time. Where is World Central Kitchen working right now in the world?
8: We're working in places still like Ukraine. We're working in places like Lebanon. We're working in places like Gaza. We're in Haiti. This year alone, we've done almost 7 million meals in Haiti alone. Haiti is going through a very rough moment right now. Obviously, a lot of wars going on in this moment, a lot of instability going on. This year, 2026, let's hope peace arrives and we can celebrate a better world tomorrow. But I'm very worried that in the next few months, we're going to see an increase in people under the poverty line, in extreme poverty and in extreme hunger in many places. But again, let's pray that peace is around the corner, that everybody will live in peace, and where everybody wishes and desires for the others the same they wish and desire for their own. What is good for you must be good for me. What I wish for me, I must wish for you too. I hope these simple words is what every single leader in the world is going to be moving forward. More love and less hate.
7: Thank you so much. It's been lovely talking to you.
8: Thank you very much. Spain, my way. I did it my way.
7: And he sings, too. That was chef, restaurateur, and founder of World Central Kitchen, Jose Andres. We've been talking about his latest cookbook, Spain My Way, Eat, Drink, and Cook Like a Spaniard. On Tuesday, the 26th of May, Jose will be in conversation with Jennifer Garner discussing Spain My Way as a part of Live Talks Los Angeles. We've got a link to the event and a recipe for those garbanzos con acel guests, a.k.a. chickpeas with chard, on our website, of course, kcrw.com/goodfood.
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5: 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I'm Arnie Seipel. I'm here in the studio with Lero Garcia, the senior director of Good Food, on this Sunday morning. It's about 10:25 now here on 89.9 KCRW. 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And we have some folks who've been donating this morning. You guys have been answering the call. And so we want to give some shout outs, right, Lero?
6: Yeah, we want to thank new member Jorge Acebal from West Adams. We have a few new members here. Thank you, Jorge. We have Gage McIntosh out of Torrance is a new monthly member. Hallie Haas is a new monthly member from Los Feliz, and she wrote a little note here that said, I'm obsessed with the radio and love KCRW. Incredible mix of news, talk shows. Her favorites are Good Food and Press Play and all of the music. Thank you, Hallie Haas. Michael Hart of Chatsworth is a returning member. 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We have Mitch Mitchell of Nacogdoches? What is it?
5: Nacogdoches, Texas.
6: Thank you, Arnie. Jeffrey Swanson out of Berkeley is a new member as well. We have a returning VIP monthly member, Sheila Boyd out of Marina Del Rey.
5: Right.
6: Thank you, Sheila.
5: That's great. And a few folks here, Nicholas Holloway Gonzalez from Long Beach is a returning monthly member. Welcome back to the fold. I was down in Long Beach, had a beautiful day on the water yesterday. Janet Halbert in Sawtelle is a member who's adding to her gift. Janet, thank you so much. It's a great day. If you're an existing member and want to give a little more, again, your dollars are doubled today, so go for it. We've got a few folks who've done that. Joanna Hinksman in Hancock Park, thank you so much. And up in Santa Barbara, Stacy Savage, great name, first of all. Stacy, you won the name lottery.
6: Yeah, Stacy
5: Savage.
6: Join the news team.
5: Yeah, Stacy Savage is a member who's added to her gift up in Santa Barbara, saying, doubling my donation, love KCRW, good luck with the drive. Stacy and everybody, thank you so, so much. And just a reminder that KCRW is powered by people like you, not corporations. 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And Laurel, you know, the vast majority of our funding comes from these individual donations. 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
7: 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I'm Evan Kleiman. Long before Air One broke the internet with its smoothies, there was Simply Wholesome. Opened in 1984 on the corner of Slauson Avenue and Overhill Drive, the health food store and cafe offers everything from herbal teas, Ayurvedic supplements, and liquid chlorophyll to Jamaican chicken patties, tofu omelets, soursop juice, and fried plantains. 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
11: My name is Purcell Keeling, and I'm the owner and creator of Simply Wholesome. I was one of the pioneers of African Americans that moved to Inglewood. I moved there in 1963, a day before the assassination of President Kennedy, actually. I was a fifth grader. I went to Daniel Freeman Elementary School, Monroe Junior High School, and I went to Morningside High School. I was actually in high school a distance runner. I ran cross country, 2 miles, things of that nature, half mile. So if you know anything about distance running, you have to eat healthy. And I started doing that on a subconscious basis, I think, during that time. And it got more refined as I got older and gotten more knowledgeable. I was inspired to open Simply Wholesome because I got tired of driving outside the community to find what I felt was something halfway decent to eat. As I mentioned earlier, I used to be a distance runner, and I used to live at one time out in the South Bay out in Redondo Beach, out in the Hollywood Riviera out there. And when I was running, when I finished with my friends, it was always some little health-orientated place in Hermosa or Manhattan Beach or in Redondo, and we would stop and get something to eat. And when I moved back into the community in Windsor Hills, I found myself on a subconscious basis driving back out there, driving out to the marina or Santa Monica, or there was a place called Old World on Sunset here in Hollywood. I didn't think anything of it, you know, at that time. But for whatever reason, this one particular day, a friend of mine that I knew in high school and went to college together, I said to him, you know, Michael, somebody needs to open up a health-oriented restaurant because I'm getting tired of driving outside the community. And at that time, I owned a nutrition center inside of a Jacqueline Health Spa in Inglewood. This was in 1981. He looked at me and he said, you know what your problem is, Purcell? And I said, no. He said, your problem is you think too small. He said, you're already doing it. Why does it have to be somebody else doing it? He said, your problem is you make just enough money to get by. And I thought about that, and he was absolutely right, because I was single and I had my apartment money, I had my little party money. And so then when one day I was running, and I ran up a street called Overhill, and I cut across the parking lot going to another street called Angeles Vista, and my right peripheral, I saw a sign in this building that said for rent. And I got to Angeles Vista, and something internally said turn around, and I turned around, I memorized the number, and I was fortunate enough to get that building, and that's where Simply Wholesome was born, and actually in 1984. Initially, when I was at Jack Lane's, my primarily clients were a lot of Muslims, you know, coming into the spa, working out. When I opened in 81, it was very interesting because that was with the start of the 10K crave and the aerobic craze with Jane Fonda. So I was very fortunate to be inside of the spa and seeing that transition. The average person, like in the 70s when I was running, that was working out were just athletes. You didn't see families, you know, like you did in the early 80s, you know, and you didn't see women working out at all. For whatever reason, their hair or whatever just wasn't fashionable. But like I said, in the early 80s, I saw the aerobic craze jumping off with Jane Fonda. So I started seeing more women coming in working out, as well as, like I said, those 5 and 10Ks, which I was a part of at that time. I was still running quite a bit during that time. And so I started seeing the health crave kind of pick up. When I made the transition in 1984 to Simply Wholesome, I ran both businesses for 2 years. I kept my nutrition center and I opened Simply Wholesome. That's when I started the Rastas, or West Indians, because my wife was West Indian. So they started, you know, coming in because they eat clean food, Itel food. So I had the Muslims primarily, the Rastafarian or the West Indian community, not just all Rastas, but the West Indian community. And then I had, you know, everybody else that was trickling in, because in the African-American community, that was a new thing. It was really interesting when I first decided I wanted to open up at where I'm at, Slauson and Overhill. I asked a lot of people, I kind of did a survey. What do you think about a health-orientated place in the community, blah, blah, blah, blah, blah. And pretty much everyone said, you're not going to make it, which was interesting to me because that's what I was into. But I can understand they said, you know, that people of color don't eat healthy. If you wanted to do something like that, you should go further west, go to Santa Monica or go to Culver City or go back to the South Bay. But I'm living in a community now. I felt like that, and I felt like there was other individuals that thought like me, you know, if nobody does it, then how do you know? One thing in regards to the community that I really resonated with and realized that we were part of that community was the first indication was at the Oak location. It was after the Rodney King situation. I started getting phone calls and people started calling

0: house, and I didn't even know what was going on at the time. I said, no, we're cool. But I told everybody, hey, let's pack it up because there's something going on. We were getting ready to get out of there, and this van pulled up. I'll never forget. And this young man, he left the engine running. He kind of blocked my door. And the guy came out, and I noticed a little blood was kind of dripping down his arm. And I had the wrought iron gates on the front door. And he opened the door, but he couldn't get in through his water. And he said, I needed some water. And I'm like, oh, my God. You know, because I was the only guy there. And the other three people, my mom, I think, and I know my wife was there at the time. I kind of sized him up, and he was about my size. So I said, well, okay, if something jumps off, then we got to do what we got to do. And so I let him in, and he walked real slow, and he started looking around at my business. And he, you know, grabbed some water, and I went behind the counter. He paid for it, and as he was walking out, he looked around. He said, is this a black business? And I said, yes. He said, okay. And he walked out the door, and he jumped in the driver's seat, and he drove off through the parking lot on his way to Slauson. The van doors opened up, and it was, I don't know how many brothers were in that van. All I knew, they threw out the power sign, closed the van, and they went on down the street. Well, maybe 2 weeks after that, two sets of young men, maybe in their mid-20s, I guess, five or six guys, different guys, they came into the store two different times, and they said, Purcell, did you hear the word on the street? And I said, no, what was up? And they said, your spot was Target to get hit, but the word on the street was no, because it's Simply Wholesome. So that was one of the first indications that Simply Wholesome really being respected and people were appreciating what we were doing. And what motivated me to move from that location to my present location, I had been there for 8 years, working 7 days a week, me and my wife at the time. So I went next door to the cleaners and sat down with my landlord, Jan. Bottom line is, she went up on my rent 50%. Now, at that time in my life, I had what I called the American dream. I had two girls. I had the dog, the cat, the bird. I had that house with the picket fence. I had the American dream. When she said that, I said, Jan, 50%, that's a little ridiculous. And she looked at me, didn't blink, told me either pay or leave, just like that. And it's like somebody pulled a knife out and stabbed me in the heart. But I realized at that point that my income can go to zero overnight on somebody else's decision. And I remember walking out of that building, walking back behind the counter. Now, the location that I have now had been sitting vacant, sitting on an acre of land. It was sitting vacant for at least 4, 5, 6 years, something like that. And the reason why I said vacant is because when they had the uprising, the people that could afford that location, they were scared to invest in the community. And so I always say it was waiting for me. When I came out of that meeting and went behind the counter, I looked across the street, and all of a sudden, I saw the building. It's like somebody took blinders off. But after that meeting with her, all of a sudden, I saw it, and I said, I had to have my own spot. And the rest is history.
1: That was Purcell Keeling, owner and founder of Simply Wholesome. When we come back, Purcell's daughters, Ayana and Mia, share their memories of growing up in a health food store and restaurant and what changes they've made as they step into the family business.
2: 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This is Laurel Garcia, Senior Director of Good Food. I'm here with Arnie Seipel. Good morning,
3: 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Good morning.
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0: fundraiser, and you can take powerful action, just like Purcell Keeling. I love that story. I mean, he saw a void in his community and he wanted to change it, and he did. And that was in 1984. Simply Wholesome has been in the View Park in Windsor Hills neighborhood since then, and it's a legacy business now. 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
1: Yeah, and let's tell people how that works. When you go to kcrw.com/give, choose the level that you're going to give at, then you can choose your gift. So there are great stylish mugs and clothes and tote bags that are designed by our team and LA artists. But you can also choose the gift of the food bank and choose to defer your gift. And instead, that money will go to, as we said today, double the meals for those local community food banks. And I just love this fact about our community. The meals are the most popular gift on our website.
0: It just speaks so much to our...
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1: 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And I think it's millions of meals that we've provided to people over the years. And it's so important to just understand the help that people need and the help that we can offer each other. 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I mean, that the story that we're hearing on Good Food right now, as you said, Laryl, it's about taking action. It's about taking action to fill a void in your community. And we know at this time when, you know, the free press and independent media are under so much strain, and it's not something that we can take for granted. 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And we are independent because we are funded by you. That's the deal. 70% of our funding comes from individual donations. It's not from corporate interests or political interests. It comes from you. And so we are here working to support you, working to serve our community. That's why you can believe in the independence of KCRW.
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1: Yeah.
0: Yes. So thank you to Michael. Thank you to all of the listeners. Thank you for everybody who's donated so far this weekend. 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Do it now.
1: Go to kcrw.com/give. And thank you so much.
2: I'm Evan Kleiman, and this is Good Food. Ayanna and Mia Keeling weren't expected to go into the family business, but inevitably the gravitational pull of Simply Wholesome, their parents' health food store and restaurant, was just too strong to ignore. In part two of this week's In the Weeds, the sisters reflect on growing up in a health-conscious household and what's next for their community hub.
3: I am Mia Keeling, and I am the marketing director and one of the herbalists.
4: My name is Ayanna Keeling, and I am one of the restaurant and store managers.
3: So my mother is from the Caribbean. She's from Trinidad and Tobago. And so when my mother moved here to the U.S., she felt like the food quality was significantly different than what she grew up with. My father at that point was well established in his health routine. So the combination of having father who is open to vegan and vegetarian food. I mean, like, he doesn't drink milk. I always used to remember him having cereal with apple juice. And I'd be like, Dad, that's so weird. Like, you know, what are you doing? And the perspective of some of the things that we were introduced to, it was just natural for me. I did eat chicken growing up as a protein. And we had fish as well, but I was never exposed to red meat. And I didn't realize that that was unique until I got to high school. And people were like, oh, do you want some ribs? Do you want this? You want a burger? And I'm like, I've never had that. Like, I like veggie burgers. I'm accustomed to other foods. And I didn't realize the quality of their perspective of health until I got a lot older.
5: Yeah. And sugar.
3: And sugar. My father would always say, not even ants eat sugar. You put sugar on the table and they'll walk right over it. I remember also when I got older having apple juice, just standard apple juice, and being like, this doesn't taste like the apple juice that I was accustomed to. So I really was able to appreciate their perspective.
4: I would consider myself more of a rebel when it comes to eating clean. I do eat very clean because my parents and my sister are very health conscious. But growing up, I would say, I don't know, maybe fifth grade, you want to taste chocolate, you know, Kit Kats, Skittles, whatever they had at school. So there are moments where, you know, I would come home. I would always have a great meal. My mom cooks so well, still does to this day. I never had, like my sister said, we never had red meat. I think my first time having red meat was when I went to a summer camp with the YMCA, and I was in eighth grade. I said, well, let me just try it, see how it tastes. And I never had it since. Across the street, the original location, I do remember it briefly. I remember my parents working extremely hard, and I would see them and just admire how they worked together. And then also the customers that did come through, they were very nice. They obviously knew me since I was in my mom's belly, because she was working with me, I think, physically up until I was probably born. And then I was a baby on the counter.
3: I just remember, so we used to have an aerobics room in the back, and they used to have, yeah, offer different classes and things like that. But for my sister and I, it was our daycare. We would go to school or whatever we were doing, and then we would come to the store and they would just lock us in that room.
4: We would watch movies, hang out, play in that room, the aerobics room that they had. And sometimes I would see the staff peeping, you know, in the little window that they had just to make sure we were still alive, I'm assuming.
3: I just remember, you know, it was all glass and they had carpet, and then they had like the soft play workout material. So we would just build and we would just hang out, and I'd probably get on my sister's nerves, you know, and then periodically our parents would come and just drop off food, and it was fine. And I was accustomed to that. And I've always loved Simply Wholesome. It's always been like a big brother to me. I started working in the store maybe around like 7. I just loved engaging with people and just be a part of making a difference. So I just remember when I was younger, I used to always ask every weekend, can I go to the store, please? Can I go to the store? My mom made me like a special apron, and they would let me go maybe like an hour or two. And all I would do is I would go up there and sweep the floors and wipe the tables down and pull up the drinks. But, you know, being so young, the customers would always be supportive and tip me, you know? And so once that started clicking in, you know, oh, people are giving me money where I can go buy toys and candy, I don't have to ask my parents. I was actively like, hey, let's make this a regular thing, you know? But I was super excited. It was never really work for me. It was just a good time. My sister and I are not interested in having my father leave the business. You know, my father loves Simply Wholesome just as much as he loves my sister and I. And my sister and I kind of say like Simply Wholesome is like his first son. It's his firstborn. Like, you know, now my sister and I have been more mindful. We've included technology into the business, and my father is older. So that doesn't really match well all the time, you know?
4: Well, first of all, let me interject because that was a conscious decision that we made when mm-hmm. we first started working together.
3: Yeah.
4: We wanted the POS system to be, I wouldn't say upgraded, but a little bit
3: more standard.
4: Yeah. But we knew, we're like, okay, let's not teach him how to do this because we don't want him to be on the register at all. We just want him to just hang out and teach us. But that was one thing that I remember saying. I said,
3: adamantly,
4: let's not show him how to use this POS system.
3: I mean, my father said it, you know, he works 7 days a week. We actually have an article, I think it's from the LA Weekly. It had to have been maybe like 1993, something like that. And in black and white, he said, I'm going to stop working as much. I normally work 7 days a week, but now I'm only going to work 6 days a week and only work from 8 a.m. until 7 p.m. Mm-hmm. And I'm like, that's all day.
4: So, but it makes sense because, you know, when you are building a business, you have to put in the work. And everyone knows that. Without that hard work, we wouldn't have what we have today.
3: He deserves to enjoy the LA sunshine. I'd say if someone was coming to Simply Wholesome for the first time, they should know that it's a family-owned business and they're going to be treated not as customers, but as family and friends. In regards to what to eat or what to get, I mean, it depends upon your personality type. We are a transitional restaurant, which means we have vegan and vegetarian food. We sell chicken and seafood. That's all locally sourced, but no beef or pork. And it's so beautiful because my father, like with my grandmother, she's an excellent cook. She eats meat, you know, although my father doesn't, he was exposed to that in regards to red meat. And so my father has this knack in regards to when he put the menu together with my mother, finding foods that would encourage people to say, oh, I want to try that. And then once they've tried like our chicken delight or they've tried our blackened salmon, they're like, okay, I trust them. Now maybe they'll consider trying the tofu or the vegan option. Or you could, you know, come in and get a patty. The patties are excellent. My favorite patty is going to be the spinach patty, but I like it colossal style. That's when you open it up and you make it into a sandwich. And it's just a little bit more heavier than just the grab and go patty, but it's perfect for somebody like me who is driven and it's like, I've been working all day and I haven't eaten. You need something healthy and solid, but you don't have the funds at that time potentially to get a full meal, you know what I mean? But you still get quality. So there's a lot to our space that's unique that helps to encourage people to be healthy.
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1: And you're here with us on this Sunday morning on 89.9 KCRW. We have This American Life with Ira Glass coming up in just a few minutes, and we will get you to it. I'm Arnie Seipel. I'm here in the studio with Laurel Garcia, the senior director of this fine program you've been listening to, Good Food. And you're listening to KCRW in the only Sunday of our live spring fundraiser, a day when your donation will be doubled.
0: That's amazing. Think about the things that you budget for every month, Arnie.
1: Too many.
0: And which ones actually make your life better? If KCRW has ever informed or inspired you, makes you curious. I mean, what I love about the people I work with and what I love about our members is we all share the same values. And it does. KCRW deserves a place on the list of those things that you pay for monthly. What other subscription provides you with the trusted news, companionship, music discovery, and incredible community events? 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Speaking of events, pie contest. We're already like, we we lapsed a few years. It's happened again, and it was our most successful one yet. You guys were hungry for that event to come back. It was at the Autry this past March. We're already planning for next year. 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We also have 18 summer nights coming up. Our summer nights are launching next month. And I'm really excited that Good Food is doing its first KCRW summer night. That's going to be Friday, August 14th. There's a night market. It's at the Venda in Culver City. Night market. Evan Kleiman will be on hand with talks in the theater. Nasir and Anne are going to be DJing. It's going to be a fine night of food, music, culture, and community woven all together.
1: And it's the kind of combination that you only get from KCRW. And that's what you're supporting at kcrw.com/give, and keeping all those events free and open to the whole community. And I want to talk a little bit more about Pie Fest, which had 10,000 people at the Autry Museum. Smash of an event. We did it on Pi Day this year, 314, which was really, really fun. But I just want to tell you all the kind of thought and care and consideration that goes into these events. Laryl has actually pushed us to move it later in the spring when we do it next, because it's a very specific reason.
0: Yes, we're going to get more thoughtful seasonal pies. Right. We're going to have more fruit available.
1: Yeah, we need to be later in the spring so there's more fruit that's ripe.
0: I mean, the pies were great this year. An ube blueberry one from amazing. Jasmine Corpus, like, that was amazing. We saw a lot of passion fruit, though. But if you listen to the Market Report every week with Jillian Ferguson, and follow along, like, spring and early summer fruit, it's just it's peak. So that's why we're looking to push it a little this year.
1: And we love passion fruit.
0: We do. I love passion fruit.
1: But we have a passion for other fruit.
0: Yes. other fruit.
1: Is it going to be late enough for, like, peaches?
0: Peaches, it's still early, but I have to say, we saw peaches earlier at the farmer's market this year. We'll so probably next as well.
1: Well, and like we said, so your dollars are going to support events like Pie Fest, and today is an extra special day to give, and we're going to hear a little bit more about that.
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7: From WBEZ Chicago, it's This American Life. I'm Ira Glass, here with a special fundraising edition of our program, which means that all this hour, I'm going to be playing favorite stories to remind you why you like this station in the first place and why you should donate, because this station airs things you cannot hear on any other radio station. And I think this first story I want to start with qualifies as that. It is a story that is unapologetically out for fun. From an episode we did about supers, you know, like building superintendents. Let's just jump right in. Alex Bloomberg interviews Joshua Bearman.
8: Josh lives in a Spanish courtyard building in Los Angeles, a city in which even apartment buildings act like they're on TV.
9: It's a little bit like Melrose Place, a lot of kind of communal activity. Uh-huh. And sort of presiding above it is the super. It's not really a super like you would have in maybe a larger building or a larger city. It's
8: a larger city than LA.
9: right. I guess like more like a dense urban city is what I meant to say. But so he doesn't have like a tool belt and show up and fix things, but he'll sort of call the guy who does that, and he takes the rent and he is kind of a solitary guy for the most part. He sort of likes to spend a lot of time reading and stuff. So he just kind of like hangs out up there in the building.
8: Josh and the rest of the tenants in the building liked their super, whom we'll call Dave, and hung out with him. And at the time of this story, Dave was going through chemotherapy for leukemia. And occasionally he'd call different residents to ask for help with things. And one Christmas, he contacted Josh.
9: He calls and he says, this really weird thing happened. And I came over to his apartment. He had this orchid that was sitting on the table next to him. Mm-hmm. And he said, well, I had this visitor, and it was a very strange visit. And he started to tell me that a couple months ago, in between chemotherapy treatments, and so he was out somewhere, and he was in his Land Cruiser, I think he has, and he was at this gas station, and he sees this woman pulls up in a big black Escalade, and she's on the opposite side of the pumps as him. She was an older woman, but he said very elegant and attractive in the elegant older woman way. And she had fancy clothes and like furs, and I think he mentioned that she had espadrilles on. and she was in this black Escalade, so she seemed to be, you know, classy or something, or well off. And so they're standing there at the pumps, and they start chatting. She initiates a conversation with him, and they're getting on very well. And then told me that she said something about him being bald, which was from the chemotherapy. And she said, are you bald from the chemotherapy, or are you just bald because you think it's sexy? Something like that. And he was not offended by that. He thought it was kind of like this romantic repartee or something. And and then she gives him a card, and the card was sort of like an old style carte de visite that just had her name. It wasn't a business card that had a company or information on it. It was just sort of like a calling card that you used to, you know, leave at the door of, you know, Count Vronsky's estate when you would stop by or something. And so he remembered thinking that that was kind of a classy touch.
8: And very mysterious.
9: Very mysterious. Uh-huh. And so then he gave her his information, and they parted ways.
8: Until Christmas, 2 months after their first meeting at the gas station, when the mysterious lady called out of the blue. She'd asked how Dave was, and he'd told her about his recent health problems. An infection from the chemotherapy had turned serious, and he'd spent a couple of weeks in a hospital, in a near coma. That's terrible, the lady said. Is there anything I can do? Can I come by and visit? Dave said yes, and so she'd arrived that morning, dressed in the same elegant manner as at the gas station, bearing the orchid which Dave now had on his table, and they'd sat and chatted.
9: Somehow, the topic of fate came up, and that was the point when she said, I know this is kind of a weird time, but, you know, I actually have something I wanted to share with you. And, you know, he says, what's that? And she says that she was abroad with this group of investors who had developed this really interesting investment opportunity. And, you know, she says, I know that this is a weird time, but I this is very exciting, so I feel like I should just let you in on this investment opportunity right now. He was, you know, a little surprised, and, you know, but he said, oh, all right, well, so, you know, what's the investment opportunity? And she said, well, I've gotten involved with this very canny group of investors, and it seems that they have located this snowman that can bench press 400 pounds.
10: What?
9: Yeah, so... so... I said, so then I'm asking, okay, with the, well, what do you mean? Like, what kind of a snowman?
10: It's hard to exactly figure out what the proper follow-up question is.
9: Yeah. Because I, so then I said, well, okay, what, it's so like, it's the abominable snowman. He's like, no. She said it's a totally normal snowman, like with a carrot nose and the coal for the eyes and a top hat. Everything. It's just that this snowman can bench press 400 pounds. And so then, but so I'm saying, well, okay, but what? what's the investment opportunity? Like, is he running a hedge fund or what? I mean, I don't understand. And then he said, no. See, what happened is the investors, they've got it all worked out. They're going to put together a variety show with the snowman as the lead act. And then they're going to take the snowman show on tour. And so the investment opportunity is like the geographic territorial rights to the show. So like it, when the show goes to different states, you get to reap the rewards, you know, if you've bought into the rights to the show. So like, so the woman said that she had already, she got in on the ground floor, you know, with this thing.
10: Uh-huh.
9: She, and so she got California and like Nevada, like the West. So he said that the United States was all snapped up. So, but now Indonesia is wide open.
10: For the variety show starring the weightlifting snowman.
9: Yeah. So the price for Indonesia's territorial rights to the show, to the snowman show, were not cheap. It was like $30,000 or something.
10: Okay. So what I don't understand, though, is like, if you actually discovered a snowman that had somehow become animated, it seems like the last sort of thing that you would do is then like design a variety show for it.
9: I know. Well, right. This is what I was asking him. I said, well, listen, wait, hold on a second. Isn't there going to be, there's going to be a lot more important things happening than like publicity for your variety show, because like the whole world is going to change. Like science will have to readjust everything it's ever known, you know, like, right. Like all the various theologians of the world are going to have to like deal with like the new like animated snowman world.
10: Right.
9: Like
10: right.
9: They'd have to really sort a lot of things out. Just even the basic question of like, well, how did the snowman roll himself up into three balls and find a carrot nose? And like, how do the investors find the snowman? That's the other thing that I was curious about. Like, were they driving around the woods and they just saw this snowman lifting logs and they high-fived each other and said, all right, we've got our variety show, you know? Like they're in a caravan of black Suburbans with their cigars. Like, we did it.
8: The weird thing was, even though Dave found the story of a weightlifting snowman just as preposterous as Josh did, he seemed somehow persuaded by this mysterious woman. He said it was hard to explain, but he felt like he'd known her his entire life. And he looked at life differently now anyway.
9: You know, he said something about how after, you know, when you get cancer or something like that, a serious illness, you just start to reevaluate things, you know? What might have seemed risky beforehand isn't now. And so he said, you know, I kind of just felt like, you know, maybe there was a reason to take a risk. Like maybe there's a reason I met the woman at the Shell station and maybe this is a kind of a risk to take. And then that's basically when he said, so, you know, I wrote her a check for $30,000.
10: Oh, my God. What did you think?
9: I was alarmed and I was worried that it was a con and, you know, obviously.
10: Right.
9: You know, but I kind of actually was a little bit convinced by his whole theory, you know. I was thinking, like, maybe it's not so bad, you know.
10: Right. Thinking, and like, then, it's sort of his money and...
9: Right. You know, if that's how he's going to, you know, sort of embrace life after cancer, then, you know, who am I to say?
10: Right.
9: So I kind of felt like I had to accept that.
8: Over the next year, Josh told the weightlifting snowman story to everybody he could. He loved it. And his audiences seemed to love it, too. At one point, he decided, with Dave's consent, to write it up for a magazine humor section. The final step in publishing it was to have it fact-checked. And so the magazine called Dave.
9: He called me and said, so the magazine's fact-checker's called, and I told them what I'm about to tell you, which is that I actually made that whole story up. And there was no lady with the card, carte de visite, or espadrilles, or furs, or the snowman.
8: Did you ask him why?
9: He just thought that it would be a story that would amuse me, and he was absolutely correct. I guess he had no idea how successfully that story was going to appeal to me. And so, I mean, I kind of bought it, you know? I mean, the idea of, like, you live to be, you know, in your middle ages, and you kind of never took any risks, and then things get totally, the perspective refocuses in such a way that weightlifting snowman makes as much sense as anything else. I kind of like it.
8: You kind of like it that he created a world in which it made sense to spend $30,000 weightlifting snowman.
9: Yeah, yeah.
8: Huh. In a weird sense, you were the con.
9: Yeah, it was like a double reverse reveal, like at the end of some movie where, like, I would have been writing some check for like $1 million at the end, right?
8: Right.
9: Because somehow I got sucked into the whole thing.
8: But you did get sucked into it. You wanted it so bad. I think part of what I love about it, and maybe you do too, is just sort of the image that, like, they're of the snowman, like this, like, stick-armed, carrot-nosed snowman, actually just, like, lying on a on a weight bench in the middle of the Siberian wood.
9: Well, also bench pressing in particular is like you requires a bench, so like I still don't understand, like, you know, if let's say they found the snowman in the woods, then did he have his own bench? Was it made out of snow? You know, I just, you know, he wasn't doing squats.
11: Alex Bloomberg interviewing Joshua Bierman. The other day here on our show, we were talking about different kinds of fun stories to put on the radio. This isn't a category I don't have a great name for other than the interviewer is having a really wonderful time. Me, I want a place for stories like this to exist. Stories that have one purpose, to make us happy, to generate a little joy in this world. And yes, on our show and on this radio station, we're covering a lot of dark things lately happening in the news. But we also need some fun sometimes, right? In fact, I would say the grimness and the violence and the conflict in the world right now makes us need that more sometimes. And on our show and on this radio station, we give you both of those things. If you like that, there's one way this gets funded, and that's you. 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So, here we are. 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So, in this moment when the public radio system is treading water, I think that's a fair way to describe it, I really do hope you'll pitch in. Here's how to give.
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0: Good morning, Arnie.
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0: Wonderful. 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So all of the, you know, we're supported by you. 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KCRW is powered by the people, for the people. There's no corporations involved, which I don't know how many other organizations you can say that about.
1: Right. And all of our programming is created by people, actual humans here in the studio with me and Laurel.
0: We can attest to that.
1: Our engineers Tara and Mike are here, and our membership director Alexandra. We are actual human beings. We're part of your community who come here to work every day to bring this great service to you. That's what you're supporting when you protect what you trust by going to kcrw.com/give. And Laurel, we always keep it free for everyone, right? I mean, that's a really big part of it.
0: Yeah, you know, and you know, I was going to say it is free for everyone. But some people aren't in a position to give. So if you're able to give a little bit more for your neighbor this go around, do that. It'll just, I keep saying, like, give on Sunday. It'll make you feel good all week. It's true. 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
7: It's This American Life, Myra Glass. You're listening to a special fundraising edition of our program all this hour, hoping to remind you why you might consider donating to this radio station. We are playing you stories where we bring you things that you cannot find elsewhere. And back in January, we did a story like that a week after Alex Preddy's death in Minneapolis. We did a story where we were playing 911 calls where people were calling their local police about things that ICE was doing in their neighborhoods. So basically calling local police about federal law enforcement. This story got a huge response from listeners. If you didn't hear this, the calls are interesting because they're very different from the videos of ICE that we've all seen online and in the news. The videos, you know, you've seen these, they capture individual incidents, right? These viral moments, often combative or violent. The 911 calls have that sometimes, but they're also this other thing. together, these calls, when you listen to one after another, they're like a portrait of a country where ICE officers and Border Patrol agents are just spreading everywhere, all sorts of run-of-the-mill locations, this new presence that everybody's bumping into. So many of the calls are people who are not targeted by ICE, but just calling to say, they're here, getting in the way of daily life. Let's start with some of those.
15: Hello, this is 911. Can you police fire a medic?
7: I should say, when cities release these calls to reporters, they alter the voices a little to protect people's identities.
15: What address do you need police at?
16: University City Emergency Department. We're in the ER.
15: Okay. What's going on out there?
16: Yeah, we have a bunch of self-declared ICE agents here who are interfering with patient care, and we need them removed.
15: Okay, and are they in the ER right now?
16: Yeah, they're literally in the room with me.
17: What is the address they need to police?
16: Holiday Inn Express,
17: Savoy Corporate Drive. And is this referencing a specific room number?
16: No, we have a big bus parked out there. They're not staying at the hotel. I don't know who they are. I don't know if they're ICE agents or what they are, but they're hovering around and making my guests uncomfortable along with employees. So I want them off my property. It's my property. And someone needs to inform them of that.
18: Chicago Mercy Pepper 911.
19: Yes, hi. ICE just tear gassed the whole street by Rico Fresh on Armitage and Drake. And I was just, I'm a U.S. citizen, and I was just going to a grocery store, and they start tear gassing the whole street. It's ridiculous. What? Like, are we in a freaking war?
7: This is from Chicago, from when it was flooded with federal agents during Operation Midway Blitz. Hundreds of immigration agents all around the city. Arresting thousands of people.
18: Wait, what's the address again?
19: It's by Rico Fresh on Armitage and Drake.
18: Armitage and Drake?
19: Why are they doing that? Who gives them the right to do this?
18: All right, anybody need an ambulance, ma'am?
19: No, no one needs an ambulance, but you need to be aware of the things. Like, you can't just do that. Like, when I was walking to the grocery store and they jerked out and everyone...
18: ICE agents, you said?
19: Yes, it was ICE agents in unmarked cars wearing the uniform. Unmarked, covering their faces. I just want you to be aware of the fact that I don't know if you can arrest anyone.
18: All right, and you say no, nobody needs an ambulance right now, all right?
19: No, I'm fine. I'm
18: all
19: gonna
18: right.
19: Walk home.
7: In that call, maybe you noticed, the dispatcher struggling to figure out exactly what to do for this woman. Does she need an ambulance, she keeps asking. It's unclear in a bunch of these calls what 911 can do to help. And in the calls, you hear both sides, the dispatchers and the callers, as they try to figure it out in real time in this entirely new situation they both find themselves in, where people are calling local police to do something about federal agents.
18: I
20: need you guys to come here right now. On Grace and Kildare, there's U.S. Border Patrol, and they're throwing bombs and they're hitting U.S. citizens. They just knocked out a young lady with a bike. What the is going on?
18: They need the paramedics for her. Do you think she needs paramedics?
20: They're taking her. Why are they taking her?
18: Do you think she needs paramedics, sir?
20: Yes, they need paramedics.
7: The dispatcher then transfers to the fire department to get a paramedic. But he stays on the line.
21: Fire department, how can I help you?
20: I need the cops here now.
21: Is there someone hurt, sir? Is there someone injured?
18: I think he hung up fire. He said they were throwing bombs and hurting.
21: Bombs?
18: Yeah.
21: I'll try to call back.
18: Okay.
7: As you say, for most of these calls, we can verify the basics of what happened. Through videos or local reporting or other sources, though there were a handful where all we have is the call. Like this next one. A man called 911 with this stumper. He says masked men stopped him and asked him for his ID and violated his rights and damaged his phone. His question for 911 is, next time, if they kidnap me, what do I do?
22: And if I get kidnapped, what do I do? Who do I call?
23: If you get kidnapped, you can call 911.
22: Okay.
23: But you're not currently being kidnapped, correct?
22: No, but I could.
23: Okay, I hear you.
22: So basically, it's just people with knives, then I can defend myself? Can I bring my gun and defend myself?
7: That's a little hard to hear. He's saying, if it's people with masks, can I defend myself? Can I bring my gun and defend myself?
23: So what
22: is the situation?
23: I can't advise you on anything legal. I'm not an officer or a lawyer. But I can have officers reach out to you and talk more about this.
22: Yes, please. Do that.
7: Okay. So what I want to move into now is these sequences of phone calls that came into 911 over the course of one day or one night in a particular city, that when you listen to them in a row, one call after another, it's like you see the immigration agents roll through town on some particular afternoon or evening, moving down the block from corner to corner and spot to spot, leaving a little cloud of chaos each place that they touch. And we're going to start with a whole bunch of calls from Charlotte that begin at 10:04 in the morning, with a guy who's phoning 911 because ICE seems to be breaking the law. And 911 is the place that you call when somebody's breaking the law, right?
2: Charlotte 911, do you need police, fire, or medic?
3: I just want to let them, we've got a Chevy Tahoe. It's definitely ICE. They have their license plate, like, it's covered. Like, it's I'm pretty sure that that's illegal. It's all covered up, and he's backing into this corner right now.
2: You say you believe it's ICE?
3: Oh, he's got a camera out right now, and they're in, like, tactical gear and everything. But it's,
2: what type of vehicle is it?
3: It's a Chevy Tahoe. The numbers on the plate are, like, deliberately crossed out.
2: And where are they at?
3: I'm at North Tryon Street. I'm in the Kangaroo.
7: The Kangaroo's gas station, mini mart.
3: Like, I'm at a distance, but they're in the Kangaroo right now.
2: Okay.
3: Oh, here comes the cavalry.
2: What do you mean?
3: All the ICE agents are coming in right now, and this guy's walking up to me. I don't have to roll down my window, do I?
2: So you have the traffic light?
4: Stop following me.
3: I'm on the phone with 911, actually, because you guys...
4: This is your first warning to stop following us, and it's on camera.
3: Your license plate is obstructed. You guys are on camera as well.
4: We're on camera. First warning, stop following us. If you continue to follow us, we're going to arrest you for impeding.
3: Impeding what?
4: Good.
3: You got all that, right?
2: Yes.
3: I'm not impeding anything. I'm just sitting over here. He said I was following them. I just drove into the gas station here. There's like, oh my God, there's like 8 trucks in here now. But my concern was the license plate that was deliberately crossed out, and then he's going to want to say that I was following him, and you heard him, like, how intimidating he was trying to be.
2: So you just want me to have an officer call you?
3: Yeah, that would be great.
7: Okay, so that's the first call in this set of calls. 17 minutes later, completely unrelated to that first guy, about a mile and a half away, on the same road, North Tryon Street.
4: I just had a car hit me. He just hit the back of my car.
5: Okay, where are you?
4: On North Tryon. I'm right behind him. He's running away from me. He's an ICE detective. He just hit my car and he just ran away.
5: A detective hit your car?
4: ICE police control car.
5: Oh, ICE hit your car.
4: Yeah, he's in my car right now. He's running away.
5: All right, listen to me. I'm rushing not to follow.
7: I'd advise you not to follow, the dispatcher's saying.
5: Just to keep yourself out of harm's way.
4: Nah, I mean, they're not going to do nothing to me. I'm an American citizen, but it's just the fact that he hit my car and he's running away.
5: I understand.
4: Yeah, that's not going on right now.
5: Right. Okay. What I will tell you is the officer's not going to come and chase you guys down.
7: The officer's not going to come chase you guys down. In other words, you're on your own.
4: Now they're following me with their gun.
5: They point a gun at you?
4: Yeah.
24: Beep, beep, beep, beep, beep, beep.
23: Yeah, that's just violating my citizen rights. He hit my car, and now they were pointing guns at me. Yeah, and they just hit my car, too.
6: I understand that. Where are you right now?
23: On North Tryon.
11: This goes on for a little while. The dispatcher asking for a cross street. The guy doesn't know the cross street. And you hear pounding on his windows.
6: Do you see an intersecting street where you are?
23: Yes, sir.
6: Where?
23: I'm right in the intersection.
6: What intersection? Is that University City?
23: Yes, sir. David.
6: Open the door.
11: A while later, 911 gets this call about the same car in the same location and the guy who was in the car.
8: My cousin has been abducted by ICE and he's a U.S. citizen. So I need help on how to proceed. And he is a U.S. citizen, so we see what's going on with that. I thought that was just going to be to detain immigrants that are not from here, not also U.S. citizens.
9: So you said he was kidnapped by ICE officials, ma'am? Did I hear you correctly?
8: Yes, ma'am. Yes, ma'am. It was car, and I do have video footage.
9: Okay, ma'am.
11: This dispatcher gets some more information and then pulls another person on the line to talk to the caller.
10: I'm going to have an officer call you and talk to you about this. CMPD doesn't deal with immigration enforcement, so I'm not sure how we would proceed with that.
8: So we would like to know if the police can't help us, who can help us find our cousin? You know, who are we supposed to turn to for help?
10: Right. I understand your concerns. I'm sorry you guys are going through this.
11: Okay, so a man gets pulled from his car. That was one call. Cousin looking for him. That's the next call. And then an hour after that, there's another call about the car that's sitting there, windows smashed in.
24: Okay, what type of report are you trying to make?
6: Damage report.
24: Okay, what type of damage report? What happened?
6: I don't really know as far as everything, but my cousin was stopped by ICE and they bashed the windows, and I'm not sure why if he's a U.S. citizen, but the car's under my name and he's a co-sign, and we're both on the insurance and everything, but I need a police report as far as trying to see what the next steps are.
24: All right, I've entered a call for service. We'll get officers out there as soon as we can.
11: An accident report. That's something the 911 operator knows how to do. The government later filed charges against the guy they pulled from the car. His name's Cristobal Maltos. He's 24. Agents said that when his car moved, he hit an officer with his car mirror and then charged him with felony assault, resisting, and impeding. A few weeks later, the DOJ dropped the charges. I want to play you some more of these, but let's take a little break first to give you a chance to respond to what you have heard so far. This is a fundraiser edition of our program. And I just want to point out that this kind of story, these 911 calls, are a good example of something that is on this radio station that you could not get elsewhere. Other people did not run these. I hope you agree that these calls give you a picture of what it means when ICE arrives, how it feels to people, how widespread their footprint is. That's different than what you can get elsewhere. If you value that, if you want that to exist, if you want to hear that kind of stuff yourself, the way we pay for it is that those of us who listen, those of us who like this stuff, we pitch in. It's that simple. It's fair. If you like this, if you want it, pitch in. We need you. Here's how to give.
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1: 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We will get you right back to This American Life in just a couple of minutes. I'm Arnie Seipel here in the studio with Laurel Garcia, the Senior Director of Good Food. Laurel, good morning.
0: Good
1: Happy
0: morning.
1: Sunday.
0: Good morning.
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0: 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It could be a cup, a tote bag,
1: T-shirts, sweatshirts.
0: But instead of doing that, you can also forego that and donate double the meals this weekend by choosing the food bank option. And Arnie, the beauty of our listenership is that is our most popular thank you gift.
1: It's amazing. It inspires me so
0: wonderful.
1: Much.
0: I wonder if any of these people, we have some people to

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1: You are the driving force behind independent radio. 70% of our funding comes from you, comes from your individual donations. You make this happen. Lara, we're here doing this great work at KCRW that we're very lucky. We do love the work that we do. It's a really fun, amazing place to be able to work and to have this role in the community. But it exists because you are donating. It exists because you decide you want KCRW to be here. There's something so meaningful about that for all of us that come in here and do this work to serve the community every single day.
3: Yeah, I always say, Arnie, I mean, I love our listeners, but I also love the people we work with. I always say I'll never be the smartest person in the room at KCRW.
1: Right. Yes.
3: It's just shared common values, shared curiosity, and new discovery, either be that through the music, the cultural programs, and then just staying informed. So we get little breaks in everything going on in the world by little things like good food, by the treatment, by the business, all of that cultural programming. And then, you know, we're headed at Chris Doritas is coming up. We get all that great music on the weekends. Chris, Raul, Anne.
1: Yep. In just about 20 minutes, Chris is going to have the best music for you for your Sunday afternoon. And you're right. You are never the smartest person in the room when you work at KCRW, unless you're Evan Kleiman.
3: Oh, yes, of course.
1: Evan usually is the one that's like just brilliant and just like knows more and
3: food
1: ties
3: for thought.
1: The world together in a way that she does it on the radio for all of you. We also get to benefit from it behind the scenes. I am guilty of also like asking Evan for some personal cooking advice, a little job perk.
3: She's happy to give it. She's happy to give it with Madeline Brand every week too. Not only do you get a dose of Evan Kleiman on your weekend, you also get a dose of her every usually Wednesday or Thursday with Madeline on Press
1: An
3: Play.
1: An extra dollop of good food during your Press Play lunch hour. So yeah, go to kcrw.com/give and thank you so much.
4: This American Life, Myra Glass. This is a special fundraising edition of our program, and I want to play you now some more of this story that we did about people all over the country calling 911 about ICE agents and Border Patrol coming to their communities. That is, these are people who are calling local law enforcement about things that federal law enforcement is doing, sometimes because they think that federal law enforcement is breaking the law. Though I should say, one thing that hits you when you listen to these 911 calls is this feeling like nobody's going to come save you. Superman's not going to show up. The cavalry's not going to come in. The police aren't going to be there. The police aren't going to come because local police won't interfere with federal immigration officers doing their jobs. You hear operators telling that to callers. And you also hear them say, can you just get out of there? Or can you just play along? For instance, here's another call. We're in the same city, Charlotte, North Carolina. The day after everything you just heard.
5: Charlotte 911, do you need police, fire, or medic?
6: Police.
5: What address?
6: So I'm over here on Eastway by the Shomars at Eastway Crossing. I've got two vehicles that are in Border Patrol and they're following me and they're trying to get out of the car.

0: there's two Wagoneers, and they've got their sirens on, and they're Border Patrol. They're not police, and they're trying to pull me over right now, and they've been driving recklessly. And they're right on my ass, and I'm a U.S. citizen. I am not immigrated here whatsoever, and they're trying, and they're driving recklessly. They're, like, right on my butt.
1: They keep trying to
0: block my path, and there's actually four of them trying to ram into my car. Can you please send someone ASAP?
1: Are you able to pull over safely?
0: I am, but I just pulled over.
1: Okay, just try to comply as best as you can.
0: I'm putting down. I'm on the ground.
2: It gets kind of faint there, but he's saying, I'm on the ground. I'm on the ground. This continues for half a minute. Then you hear the dispatcher pipe up again.
1: Hello, 911. Hello.
2: Then there's another half minute or so like this. Until, finally.
1: 911 disconnects and did no response.
2: This happened in the parking lot for a shopping mall. Witnesses heard him yelling, I'm a U.S. citizen, as he was dragged out of the car. Several agents' cars surrounded him. They handcuffed him. They took him. A crowd gathered, upset, filming. The guy's name is Joshua Long. He was detained for 6 hours. Says he was charged with assault on a federal officer. Over the 8 months since ICE and Border Patrol began these operations around the country, their tactics have gotten more extreme, and the guardrails protecting people's rights have been crumbling. In their first operation in Los Angeles last summer, immigration agents began widespread racial profiling, stopping anybody speaking Spanish or speaking English with an accent. And then in September, the Supreme Court said they would allow that for now. So now they can stop anybody who looks or sounds foreign to them. Another change? DHS issued a new policy saying federal agents could enter somebody's home without a judge's order, which until now was considered unconstitutional. And as things ramped up over this fall, it was made clear to federal agents that if protesters or anybody else tried to slow them down, they could basically do whatever they wanted to them, whatever they saw fit, and they would not be punished. Here's Stephen Miller in October.
3: To all ICE officers, you have federal immunity in the conduct of your duties. And anybody who lays a hand on you or tries to stop you or tries to obstruct you is committing a felony. You have immunity, and no one, no city official, no state official, no illegal alien, no leftist agitator or domestic insurrectionist can prevent you from fulfilling your legal obligations and duties.
2: So where's that lead? I have one last call I want to play you. This is from Chicago.
4: Chicago Fire Department, how can I help you?
5: Can I get all medical attention? I'm 35th in California. I just been shot.
4: Okay, 35th in California.
5: 35th in California, please.
4: What's on the sidewalk right over for you? Oh, where on your body were you shot?
5: Huh?
4: Where on your body were you shot?
5: Huh?
4: Where on your body were you shot?
5: On my arm and on my leg. I can't feel my arm no more.
2: This is Miramar Martinez, a U.S. citizen. She was driving around her neighborhood warning people that agents were coming, and was shot October 4th, 3 months before Renee Good and Alex Pretty were shot and killed in Minneapolis.
4: Help is on the way now. We'll be there shortly. You're outside on the corner there?
5: I'm right here in the corner.
4: Okay, help is on the way. Shortly. We'll meet you there.
6: Ma'am, do you know who shot you?
5: Do you have a gun? Brenda,
6: who shot you, ma'am?
5: Do you know that gun, ma'am?
6: Hello, ma'am. Do you know who shot you?
5: Oh, my God, Dios. Like, I'm a saint. ¿Tienen una bandana o algo para parar mi sangrado? Algo.
2: She's saying to somebody, do you have a bandana or something to stop this?
6: Hello?
5: Please, algo para pararlo.
6: Ma'am, they don't have shot you.
5: ICE agent shot me.
6: Who?
5: ICE agent.
6: The ICE agent shot you?
5: Yes.
2: Miramar Martinez's case is eerily like Renee Good's. She was in her car, and the government accused her of using her car as a deadly weapon and called her a domestic terrorist. News coverage has documented 13 people have been shot by immigration agents since these big city sweeps began. And most of them, they were shot in their cars. Also, most of them were accused by federal agents of not complying with orders or trying to escape or using their car as a weapon. Two of the people shot in their cars died. The rest survived. This woman, Marimar Martinez, was one of the survivors. In her case, a Border Patrol officer, Charles Exum, said she rammed her SUV into his. She said it was the other way around. And once she got into court, on charges that she forcibly assaulted, impeded, and interfered with a federal law enforcement officer, once it got before a judge, the government decided to drop its case. Martinez's attorney had argued that body cam evidence clearly showed Exum swerving his vehicle to hit Martinez. Also, it was revealed that Charles Exum, the officer who shot Martinez, bragged about it in texts to his friends, saying things like, "I fired 5 rounds and she had 7 holes. Put that in your book, boys." Before he jumped out of his car and shot her, he was recorded on body cam footage saying, "Do something, bitch." In the end, his glee, his apparent pleasure in the violence of his own actions, turned into a problem for their case and how a jury would see it. In a sense, that's what's happened to these operations nationally. Their brutality and the seeming incompetence of the people carrying them out, the reckless incompetence, is hard to avoid. Since we broadcast the story a week after Alex Priddick's killing in January, polls show public opinion turning against the president's immigration crackdown. That's an abbreviated version of the story we ran in January. In the full half-hour version, there's a whole section where ICE agents call 911 themselves for various reasons. And there's some other calls also. We read about these calls. That's how we heard of them. Ryan Orley and Julia Coyne collected some for the Charlotte Observer. Jim Daly did it at the Southside Weekly in Chicago. And they shared those calls with us. We requested other calls ourselves. But the reporting that they did in the Charlotte Observer and the Southside Weekly, you didn't hear the actual calls. That's something you need a radio station for. And it's something you can hear on this radio station that really was not anywhere else. Every day, the staff of our show, This American Life, and all the other shows you hear on this radio station, that is what we're trying to bring you, things you do not hear elsewhere. Which means, in addition to the latest news and analysis of the news, you get stories like this one that dive into the details of what's going on around the country, that try to capture, like, not just the facts of it, but just the feeling of it also, in a way that gives a clearer picture of what's really happening. This 911 story is also a really good example of a story that uses the power of radio, you know, just the intimacy of radio. 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I hope that's you, to pitch in if it's going to continue. 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
9: 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This is Laurel Garcia, Senior Director of Good Food. I'm here with Arnie Seipel. Good morning, Arnie.
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10: KCRW loves you back. 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And that's because supporting KCRW is literally investing in your community. We connect you on the air and we connect you in person. We actually bring people together in real life and build those connections. And that's good for your health, right? KCRW makes it happen for anyone who wants to join for free because you give. You give, you keep these events free and accessible across Los Angeles. We're about to have 18 Summer Nights dance parties over the summer starting on June 1st for our members. But anybody can come to these events. And it really knits together the social fabric of Los Angeles that creates joy, it creates collective joy, it builds empathy, and that really matters. Those are really things that matter in our society that we've for so many years taken for granted.
9: Yeah.
10: And we know you can't.
9: Absolutely.
10: You have to invest in them.
9: Have to invest in them or they go away. We've seen that just speaking from Good Food and the stories we do. Don't take things for granted. A lot of restaurants have struggled over the past few years, and then we see them close because, you know, they've been taken for granted and they're not frequented as much. Don't let that happen to public radio.
10: Right.
9: It's a service. Public radio is like a public park. It's like a public library. Feeds your soul, feeds your mind, keeps your curiosity strong and piqued. I should also mention all of those Summer Nights events, they're really family friendly too.
10: Yes.
9: So it's multi-generations we see out there. We're really excited about August 14th, our first Good Food Summer Night. It's going to be at the Venda Museum.
10: We have the La Brea Tar Pits this year, which is going to be so fun.
9: Right before it closes for renovations
10: too.
9: It's like one of the last events there.
10: Yeah,
9: it's
10: we're going to
9: really
10: be up
9: exciting.
10: In the Valley, NoHo Arts District. So all these great gatherings. And like Laryl said, you know, you think of public parks and public libraries. The difference is, those things are still getting government funding.
9: Right.
10: And of course, we are not. And that's another reason to step up and give, because the vast majority of our funding comes from your support. It comes from your donations. And that's the investment that you're making in your community to give back. And we want to hear a little bit more about why that's so important in this moment from a familiar voice.
11: So, federal funding for public radio is gone. Newsrooms of all kinds continue to be gutted. Maybe you heard about the Washington Post. 300 journalists, a third of their newsroom, laid off this winter. AI is churning out content and rerouting search traffic, which threatens the economic model of any organization that invests money in reporting, storytelling, like our program, This American Life, like this radio station. Meanwhile, social video apps like TikTok and Instagram are mopping up people's attention, pulling audience and advertising revenue away from everybody else. That's what this radio station is up against right now, today. And what do we have on our side? What do we have that can outweigh all of that? You. Literally you. Hearing my voice right now. The fairest way to pay for this, I think we all can understand that and agree on this, the fairest way is that those of us who like this stuff that happens on this radio station, we all chip in. Congress said last year that the federal government should not contribute to radio stations like this one, that these stations should be funded by the people who like them, the people who listen. That last point is not a crazy thought. Seriously, if we can't turn to you right now to help out, who's going to step in? We need your help. We would not be interrupting programming for this long if we didn't. Who do we have to keep this going? We have you. Here's how to give.
9: Thank you, Ira. Here is how to give. You go to kcrw.com, hit donate, and pick the level that works for you. Popular options are the $20, $32 a month. It's just about a dollar a day. Or become a VIP and give $100 a month. That gets you into exclusive events, music, listening parties, all when you become a VIP. And as Ira said, KCRW is powered by the people like you, not corporations. 70% of our funding comes from individuals, and you make this all happen.
10: And like Ira said, you know, we're at this moment where this is our first year operating without federal funding for KCRW. That was $1.3 million a year that we were getting from the federal government that we are now making up. But it's also a critical moment for the free press. There's so much pressure on independent journalists in this country. Something, you know, a lot of us probably didn't think we'd ever see, this moment where we're under so much pressure. But the reporting you get from KCRW, from NPR, it's reliable. It is independent because you are the ones who are backing it. You are backing this independent, fact-based, reliable source of news and information. 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It helps us plan better into the future, so we can really, you know, make plans to grow and thrive and serve you better. And it all brings you our journalism, voices we put on the public airwaves, artistic expression through music and cultural programming. Laurel, it's the First Amendment in action.
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12: 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And good luck.
10: Good luck. And it is winnable. I mean, this is not a one in a million shot.
9: No, you know, have really good chances.
10: You have really good odds. And I have to say, I've never had an experience like that. This is amazing music festival. It's in Iceland, but it's not around Reykjavik, one of our favorite cities to say. It's really out in the wilderness, and you're under the stars, and then you're under the eclipse. I mean, it's just, it really does seem like magic.
9: You know what? And I love that the community of KCRW and this sweepstakes, it's like join another community half a world away and KCRW can send you there.
10: And a community with similar values and tastes and just, it's your people. It's your people. We're your people.
9: It's our people.
10: At KCRW. That's our people too. And so that's what you're supporting here, really. And your donation, it's protecting a resource that the entire community depends on. 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It's not, you know, it isn't some like cheesy thing. It's real. We feel it.
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13: Live from NPR News in Washington, I'm Nora Rahm. Incumbent Senator Bill Cassidy lost yesterday's Republican primary in Louisiana. Challengers included Congresswoman Julia Letlow, who had President Trump's endorsement. Drew Hawkins with Gulf States Newsroom has more.
14: It definitely confirms the president's influence is still strong with Republican voters. Of course, you know, Cassidy was under a lot of heat for his vote to convict President Trump in 2021. And on Election Day, Trump posted to Truth Social calling Cassidy a disloyal disaster and a sleazebag who is bad for Louisiana. I think it is also worth pointing out that this is not just Louisiana. Earlier this month, on May 5th, Trump endorsed challengers to Republican state senators in Indiana who there voted against redistricting. Most of them lost their seats, too.
13: Drew Hawkins reporting. Georgia is holding its primaries on Tuesday. President Trump is defending his comment on not thinking about Americans' finances during Iran talks. As NPR's Franco Ordonez reports, he's calling it a perfect statement.
15: Before leaving for China, the president drew some blowback for his answer to a question about the extent Americans' finances were motivating him to make a deal on Iran.
16: I don't think about Americans' financial situation. I don't think about anybody. I think about one thing. We cannot let Iran have a nuclear weapon. That's all.
15: But never one to back down, Trump told Fox News that it was a perfect statement and that he'd say it again.
17: And that question was a fake question, and they didn't put my full answer. I totally care. Look, I inherited high prices.
15: Trump insists this is short-term pain, adding that Americans are fine paying a little more in order to keep Iran from having a nuclear weapon. Franco Ordonez, NPR News.
13: Palestinians are marking the 78th anniversary of the Nakba, Arabic for catastrophe, referring to the mass expulsion, flight, and killings of Palestinians around the founding of the State of Israel in 1948. NPR's Anas Baba in Gaza spoke with a man who was displaced from Somme then and then decades later in Gaza.
18: Atiya Altibi was 12 years old when word spread of raids and killings in Palestinian villages. He remembers how that year, in 1948, his family fled their village in an area near what is now the Israeli city of Ashkelon. The 90-year-old tells NPR he hasn't felt safe his entire life since. There have always been wars, he says. He spoke from a tent in Gaza, where he is among more than 1 million Palestinians displaced in the last few years of war. His home, like most in Gaza, was destroyed in Israeli airstrikes. Altibi calls it an even bigger Nakba, or catastrophe, leaving him with nothing. Anas Baba, NPR News, Gaza.
13: This is NPR News in Washington.
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1: Thank you, Novena. I'm Chris Doritis. It's KCRW on a Sunday afternoon here in Southern California. Just heard from the Cardigans, a band that got their start on KCRW back in the 90s. It's been quite a while. But still sounds so great. This is one of those bands that when they came out, we're like, why is this band not huge? Why are they not massive? And of course, they eventually did become massive, but it took a while. A lot of that, with a little help from KCRW nurturing it and other stations similar to KCRW across the country, but also very different from KCRW because it is a very unique place, this station that we love. Cut Chemist back in the set, The Garden, top of the set, an artist out of France called Céline Desberg, who is one of those artists I would point to as, wow, where are you going to hear this besides KCRW? Céline Desberg, every track that she's put out so far has just delighted me. And I was going through the catalog this morning, I thought, I'm going to start the show with this one because I just thought it sounded so rich. I'm joined this afternoon by my good friend and colleague, Tyler Boudreau. Hi, Tyler.
2: Hi, Chris. Happy Sunday. Rocking it as always.
1: You just exude just sunshine and positivity and goodness. And it's always good to see you walking around the corner, walking down the hall, like, there she is.
2: Yeah, and that's the kind of energy. I mean, thank you for that. And I feel like that's the energy we love sharing with listeners, right? We bring it to the airwaves. We offer that sunshine on a beautiful weekend afternoon.
1: Hopefully.
2: We offer, you know, if it's a rainy day, we're in our moody, but we reflect the feelings of the city, of this
1: world. We're in our
2: world.
1: Moody? Is that what you said?
2: 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We're in our moody.
1: In our
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1: Yeah, and when it comes down to it, it's really not a lot of dough. And, I couldn't confidently sit behind this microphone and ask you to contribute if it was an outlandish idea. But I know that I, you know, trip over a coffee place a couple of times a week at least. I try to make the coffee at home, you know, but
2: right.
1: Then you're out and about and you're like, I need a little boost. Just looking at the coffee money I spend on a weekly basis.
2: Yeah.
1: You know, and if we're asking for $10 a month for a station that maybe you don't listen to all day long, maybe you don't listen to every single day, but when you get into the car, you're maybe on your way to farmer's market or on your way back from farmer's market, if you had to put a quarter into the dashboard to get KCRW to help give you some companionship on that ride, give you a little information, maybe lighten up your day with some music that you wouldn't have heard elsewhere, would you put that quarter in the dashboard? You would. So right there, you're like 50 cents there and back. Just for an afternoon.
2: That's important. And I think it's interesting to think of it as a meter, because think of all the matchas that people buy. Think of all the, when you go out for a night on the town and you're buying drinks, you're going, you know, in Ubers and Lyfts. All of that is giving you life and making it fun. But KCRW feeds your soul. We give you the news. We give you the music. We give you culture programming. If you've ever discovered an artist because you tuned in to Chris Doritis, then this is the time where you can pay it forward, kcrw.com/give. And even a recipe on good food, you know? When you said farmer's market, I'm thinking about all the times I learned what's in season because of the farmer's market report. So
1: yeah.
2: kcrw.com/give is how you can keep this mission alive and keep this independent media thriving.
1: You know, KCRW has been, my family for decades now, and I'm always just in awe of my colleagues here and the work that they do each week. And when you think of Evan Kleiman, I mean, I've never heard anybody tell me about Forks in a compelling way in the history of Forks that I have been, you know, told by Evan. I've pulled over on the side of the road to listen to, you know, a story about the history of forks.
2: Right.
1: You know?
2: Right. Or, you know, sometimes, like, I'll hear you talk about Jeff Buckley or interviewing these icons throughout our history at KCRW. And those are moments that you can't quite put a dollar sign on it, you know? 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
3: 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So thanks.
1: Check out this live performance from Chrissy Hine. This is one of the many beautiful things about KCRW. We have these sessions several times a week and several times a month. You can actually come down and see these sessions. Let's just go back some years for Chrissy Hine of the Pretenders and a live session from KCRW.

0: Chrissy Hine live at KCRW. That was, I think, around 2011, something like that. A live session with Chrissy Hine of the Pretenders for KCRW. And I remember having an interview with her, and she said one of the most compelling things I've ever heard a rock star say in an interview. We were talking about how, you know, the legacy she's lived and created with the Pretenders, and she said, yeah, you know, it's great being sort of a rock star, and everybody thinks of me like I have this great life. You know, they'll come see me at shows, and they'll come up and say, God, you're my idol, and, you know, and they'll just like be really kind and generous with me, and then they'll turn around and walk off with their boyfriend or their husband and head back to their life, and I'll go back to the hotel room by myself. And it's a lonely life, but it's the life I chose. And, you know, it was a really, really honest and straightforward and candid conversation with her. She's such a cool woman.
1: And, I mean, that was a live experience here at KCRW. And that's an experience that champions can be a part of. So when you're a VIP and
0: champions,
1: a champion...
0: Champions! We haven't talked about the champions.
1: I know, it's so cool because there were KCRW super fans in the room of that recording,
0: yeah,
1: experiencing that special performance live. And you can be a part of the fold too. So $100 a month makes you a VIP, and then you get into the mix and you get invites.
0: Think about it. You know... How much are concert tickets?
1: Right.
0: Right?
1: Way more than that.
0: And you go, you're fighting with traffic, parking, maybe some people shouting in your ear next to you. Maybe you don't even have a great view of the stage, or you need a binocular set.
1: Yeah.
0: But this is like up close personal. There's going to be like 40 people, 50 people in the room with you. It's intimate.
1: And it's a community of like-minded music lovers, yeah, who support and foster independent music. And that's so incredibly special in this age of algorithms and, you know, slop out there. You know, this is real music and, yeah, real interaction.
0: Well, you hear these sessions on KCRW, and I'm sure if you've heard those, you're like, how do I get in the room for those? You hear people clapping.
1: Yeah.
0: How can I be one of those people clapping? Well, be a champion. You know, I was looking back at the list of sessions that we've had in the last year or so that champions were able to come to, that were invited to, whether they made it or not. They were invited to see Lady Gaga for KCRW.
1: Wow.
0: Billie Eilish, Krongbin, Kate Le Bon, Moby, Thundercat, Devo, Sia Grey, Wet Leg, Cut Copy. I mean, it's crazy.
1: It's crazy. I'm just thinking about Jelly Haha, who was our breakthrough artist of 2025.
0: Yeah.
1: And, you know, the trampolines in the room. Like, it was such a magical experience. KCRW.com/give is where you can become a part of this VIP champion community. $100 or more a month. Whatever you can afford, come in and be along for the ride, because it's a good time. We have fun. And you get interviews with these artists as well.
0: That's true. And, you know, this weekend, your donation will be matched up to $50,000 by KCRW board member Michael Fleming and the David Bonnett Foundation, but only until midnight tonight. 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
2: 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Everyone's a winner,
0: baby. That's so nice. Wow. 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We got to give this guy a radio show. What a compelling, a very compelling argument there. 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One of those sessions in the last year was a little brother-sister duo, Phineas and Billie Eilish.
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0: Okay, well, if this doesn't sound like a Sunday afternoon, I don't know.
1: It really does. It feels like being in the garden, going on a walk with family or loved ones, you know, just experiencing a beautiful Sunday afternoon on the radio.
0: Do you have a garden?
1: I don't, but I do have a flower patch.
0: You said it so convincingly.
1: Patch.
0: I was like, I want to see what you're growing.
1: In the boogie garden.
0: the boogie garden.
1: I have these roses in the front of my house that bring me joy, and they sound like this.
0: Well,
1: so,
0: do they?
1: Yeah.
0: Oh, nice. That's Tyler Boudreau. I'm Chris Doritos. It's KCRW on a Sunday afternoon. 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
0: You know, we haven't told anybody about how we have this monthly sweepstakes. We've got a couple of different sweepstakes, but the one that's the drive, the grand prize sweepstakes for the drive, is an Icelandic Eclipse sweepstakes. 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Now, this is going to be an eclipse moment in Iceland.
1: That sounds so special. Just being in Iceland alone, but for an eclipse and then a music festival, and then you'll be the sweepstakes winner.
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0: 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You might win this Icelandic Eclipse sweepstakes. You know who's going to be on the bill is this guy, Oscar.

0: couple of artists that are going to be part of Iceland Eclipse, our grand prize sweepstakes. That was Oscar. This is Arc du Soleil. 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It's that simple. 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Thank you so much, Nana. Also, Fabiola Sanchez from San Pedro. Thank you for taking time out of your day to support KCRW. And Mercy McLaren from Los Feliz. I hope I'm saying your name correctly because it's a beautiful name. I'm Chris Doritas with Tyler Boudreaux here on KCRW on a Sunday afternoon. I think you have some thank yous.
1: Yeah, I want to give a thank you to Holly Phillips, who is out in Montecito Heights and said, KCRW has been the soundtrack of my life and source of balanced news information for 30 years. What a massive hole in my heart if KCRW ceased to be. 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
0: Thank you, all of you. And we'd love to hear from you next. 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We're going to continue after news from NPR. That's coming up in just a sec. Stay close.
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3: Live from NPR News in Washington, I'm Nora Rahm. Louisiana Senator Bill Cassidy has lost his bid for a third term in the U.S. Senate. The Republican had faced backlash from his party after voting to convict President Trump during his second impeachment trial. The Gulf State's newsroom Drew Hawkins reports.
4: Cassidy finished third in Saturday's Republican primary behind Congresswoman Julia Letlow, who was endorsed by President Trump, and State Treasurer John Fleming. They now advance to a runoff next month. In his concession speech, Cassidy referenced Trump's repeated false claims about the 2020 election.
5: And when you participate in democracy, sometimes it doesn't turn out the way you want it to. But you don't pout, you don't whine, you don't claim the election was stolen.
4: Cassidy thanked voters for what he called the privilege of serving Louisiana. For NPR News, I'm Drew Hawkins in New Orleans.
3: President Trump's request for money for ballroom security has been dealt a setback. A nonpartisan Senate referee said the $1 billion requested for the Secret Service tied to the ballroom project breaks a budget bill rule and can't move forward for now. NPR's Eric McDaniel reports.
6: It's a fun name for an arcane process, the Senate birdbath. That's B-Y-R-D. The Senate parliamentarian has combed through the $75 billion Immigration and Customs Enforcement funding bill to make sure all of its provisions are okay under the Byrd rule, named for a former senator, that lets some budget bills slide through the Senate with a simple majority vote rather than the usual 60-vote threshold. As it's written now, Secret Service funding to secure President Trump's ballroom project didn't make the cut. But that's good news for some Republicans who don't want to spend taxpayer money on the project or take a vote on ballroom money when Trump's war on Iran is driving the cost of living even higher, and when prevailing winds are blowing against Republicans in the midterms. Eric McDaniel, NPR News, Washington.
3: The White House released a fact sheet today saying that China has agreed to buy at least $17 billion a year of U.S. agriculture products for the next few years. It says this comes out of President Trump's meeting in China last week with President Xi Jinping. U.S. Trade Representative Jamison Greer said the agreement includes meat.
7: We had a number of meat exporting facilities in the U.S. that had been deregistered by the Chinese. The Chinese have already moved to re-register them, which means that they can export to China once again. This is beef. This is chicken. The Chinese have also agreed to review a bunch of our biotechnology traits, right, where we have certain goods that go to China that have to be approved, scientifically.
3: Greer was interviewed on ABC's This Week. Officials in the United Arab Emirates say a drone strike targeted the country's only nuclear power plant, sparking a fire on its perimeter. No injuries were reported, and radiological safety levels were unaffected. 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

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It's Craig David.

0: I love everything about KCRW. I love that they are a combination of news and music, but more than anything, I love the music.
1: Well, that's very nice to hear, because we're playing music right now. Just heard from Craig David, early 2000s, Fill Me In, Born to Do It is the album. Still sounds good. Dry Spell from Casey Musgraves. She's got a brand new album out. It's called Middle of Nowhere. It's a Sunday afternoon here in Southern California. I'm Chris Derides, and I'm joined by my colleague and co-DJ here at KCRW, Tyler Boogie Boudreaux. Tyler, I really appreciate you coming through this afternoon.
2: I really appreciate being here in the studio with you and just grooving along, laughing, enjoying, and telling people about KCRW's mission to serve you.
1: You were laughing. You were laughing
2: yes.
1: while you were off the air. Yeah.
2: Yes, there's lots of laughter. I have to move away from the mic. Point case. KCRW.com/give is the link. And we're bringing this joy to you every single day on the airwaves.
1: It's the only Sunday we're doing it.
2: Yeah, it's the only Sunday. So step up, because the donations are doubled today, and the food bank is doubled.
1: That's right. The donations are doubled because we have a challenge grant from Michael Fleming and the David Bonnet Foundation, up to $50,000. So whatever your contribution is today, it's going to be matched.
2: Yeah.
1: That's cool. And then if you were to choose the food bank, this is the most popular sort of
2: item, gift.
1: Yes.
2: You know?
1: Yeah.
2: Yeah, because you're helping two institutions.
1: All with one pledge.
2: Exactly.
1: So imagine this, okay, Tyler? Imagine you're at a diner, some part of LA, you're at a booth, you're having a quiet breakfast, maybe by yourself, maybe with a friend, and you see at the next booth a young family, and they're looking at the menu, and you can see the mama looks a little stressed looking at the prices, you know, and the kids are all like excited to order something. And just as the waiter is sort of coming by the table to see what they want, the mama is nudging the kids to get out of the booth, you know, and telling them, no, we need to go, kids, we need to go. And just slipping out of the diner. And you can hear the kids saying, wait, I'm hungry. I want to get something to eat. I'm hungry, you know. You see that, you're probably going to be motivated to go stop that woman and offer to pay for the breakfast if you could afford to. You can with this food bank. This is what this is all about, right? It's
2: exactly.
1: About, you know, giving to your neighbor, giving to your community, donating food, the meals to those that can't afford meals, you know? A $10 monthly contribution will feed 40 families.
2: Right.
1: And this weekend, we're doubling that. So your $10 a month is going to be 80 meals for families in Southern California. You choose the county. We're doing it in Santa Barbara County. We're doing it in LA County. We're doing it in Orange County. And now we're doing it in Coachella Valley.
2: Wow.
1: $20 a month, that's 80 meals that you're going to be providing for families. And it's doubled, so it's 160. You can make a difference with just one pledge. KCRW.com/give.
2: Yeah, and you know, people often say that they have enough things. You have enough mugs, you have enough t-shirts. While our merch is really cool in this collection, people have enough things and they just want to give and know that not only are they giving to KCRW, but they're giving to our neighbors in need. Times are tough right now, Chris, and we know this. Gas is high, you know, people are feeling the pressures all around them. And this is a way you can step up for your community in need. 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So 40 meals become 80 meals. And that's just one pledge. 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That's amazing. 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
3: I'm Chris Derietis, your Sunday afternoon here in Southern California. It's KCRW. I'm with Tyler Boudreau, who is joining me and inviting you to become a member of KCRW at kcrw.com/give. You know, we do these little drop-ins through the course of the year where we remind you that we are supported by the public, funded by the public, funded by you. And, you know, it's an opportunity for us to shout from the mountaintop about what we believe in here at KCRW and the mission behind what we're doing, why we do it, how we do it, how we keep it going, because there are challenges that we faced over the years. I've been here a long time, and there was always this fear that maybe we'd lose some funding from the government, because we did rely on funding from the federal government for a long, long time.
4: Right.
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3: I mean, $5 a month for KCRW, you lose that much in the seat cushions in your couch.
4: Absolutely.
3: You gather those quarters into a jar by the door or whatever, and you know, send some of those to KCRW. Think about the things that you budget for every month. Which of those things make your life better? 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
4: Yeah, I've done that.
3: Which has happened. You know, it's trusted news, it's companionship, music discovery. If you look across the playlist of what we've done this afternoon, I think you're going to be hard-pressed to find another place that would put the kinds of things that we're putting on the air together in the way that we're putting them together elsewhere. You know, we're finding artists who are unsigned, or they're just so far below the radar that, you know, it helps that we're bringing them forward to you so you can hear them, because the algorithms are not going to deliver those ideas necessarily.
4: No, and not from a human heart. You know, we are heartbeats that are giving you the things that move us, that stir up something in us, and we share it with you because it excites us to share it, you know? And Chris is legendary for discovering artists. Think of Billie Eilish, who we heard early in the show.
3: I think she discovered herself, but
4: yes, but it's interesting about artist discovery, because as a DJ, as a radio DJ on KCRW, we get these emails from small baby bands who maybe have one song out there, and they say, hey, you know, I love your show, I love KCRW, and building that relationship with an artist is so important, because we are all independent. We're an independent media source, they're an independent artist, and we help each other. And think about, like, the way Beck was discovered, coming in here with a tape and just saying, hey, Chris Derietis, this is for you. Another artist he played is Effers in the set, and they were someone I didn't know before hearing them on Morning Becomes Eclectic. And I was a DJ on the air, and I said, who is this? This is amazing.
3: Yeah.
4: And, you know, they just did a guest DJ set here on Morning Becomes Eclectic. We've been championing them. And they're slowly on the rise. They sold out the Fonda last week.
3: Crazy.
4: That's crazy. Yeah. And, you know, they were a baby band, and now they're on fire, and we've been a part of that journey. And so if artist discovery is something that's really important to you in this age of algorithms,

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0: I mean, that's pretty succinct.
1: 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And we didn't even talk about the events where you can meet people IRL. Like, just having a KCRW shirt on, trust me, it will get people to stop and talk to you. I will have my tote bag and people will come from across the grocery store and say, oh my gosh, I love good food. I listen every Saturday. It's part of my routine. I'm always making Evan Kleiman's recipes. They won't even know who I am. They'll just see KCRW and it's an automatic connection. And I'm sure other folks out there, if you go to a concert and you wear a KCRW hat, people will find you and say, I won tickets through KCRW. It's just really meaningful to be a part of this community, especially here in a big city like Los Angeles. 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
0: 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This is yet another live recording, a performance from the KCRW studios. The band is called Spoon. It's KCRW.

0: Hey, this is Dimitri Martin. You're listening to KCRW. 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
2: 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I'm Chris Doritas. Your Sunday afternoon here in Southern California. 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
2: Everyone is a winner. 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I'm Chris Doritas with Tyler Boudreau, and we're going to check out news from NPR in just a couple minutes. 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
2: 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We'd like to thank Los Angeles Magazine, the May Travel Issue, spotlighting Sam Nazarian, founder of SBE Entertainment Group, and his vision for the future of hospitality, plus road trip options around California. It's all on newsstands now, Los Angeles Magazine. We're going to let this piece of music take us up to news from National Public Radio. We're going to continue next hour with new sounds, including, well, C'est U Georges. I don't know if you've heard that album, but it's epic. And we'll also do a little piece of Claudine Lange. Stay close, KCRW.
5: Live from NPR News in Washington, I'm Janine Herbst. Veteran Senator Bill Cassidy lost his Republican primary and the chance to seek a third term representing Louisiana. NPR's Franco Ordonez reports the outcome underscores the perils of going against President Trump.
6: The senator lost his primary 5 years after voting to convict President Trump on impeachment charges following the January 6 riots at the U.S. Capitol. Louisiana voters instead chose to send Trump-backed Representative Julia Letlow and State Treasurer John Fleming to a runoff. The defeat shows that despite Trump's low polling numbers on the economy, the president still holds a tremendous grip over the Republican Party. The president, who reveled in the loss on social media this morning, is now turning his ire toward another Republican he deems disloyal, Congressman Thomas Massie of Kentucky, whose primary is on Tuesday. Trump posted that Massie is, quote, an even bigger insult to our nation than Cassidy and must be voted out. Franco Ordonez, NPR News.
5: The United Arab Emirates says a fire broke out from a drone strike at its nuclear power plant in Abu Dhabi. The UAE says the attack had no impact on radiation safety levels and didn't attribute it directly to Iran. NPR's Aya Batraoui has more.
3: The United Arab Emirates says the drone struck an electricity generator outside the Barakah nuclear power plant's inner perimeter on Sunday. The International Atomic Energy Agency says it was informed by the UAE that radiation levels remain normal. It says emergency diesel generators are currently providing power to part of the plant, the only one of its kind in the Arabian Peninsula. The UAE says the drone came from its western border, where neighbor Saudi Arabia borders Yemen to the south and Iraq to the far north. In an apparent reference to Iranian proxies, senior Emirati diplomat Anwar Gargash wrote on X the attack, quote, whether carried out by the principal perpetrator or through one of its agents, represents a dangerous escalation. Aya Boutraoui, NPR News, Dubai.
5: A day after announcing Ebola cases in the Democratic Republic of the Congo, the World Health Organization declared the outbreak an international public health emergency. And Pierce Jonathan Lambert has more.
7: So far, Africa CDC officials are reporting 87 suspected deaths and over 330 suspected cases. The outbreak was only announced Friday. The high number of deaths, coupled with cases outside of DRC, has officials worried about further spread. An emergency declaration helps coordinate response. The cases are concentrated in the Ituri province of DRC, a mining region that borders South Sudan and Uganda. The area is remote, but many people come and go for work. In Uganda's capital, two people who'd recently traveled to DRC came back sick, and one died. The outbreak was sparked by a rarer strain of the Ebola virus, for which there are no approved tests or vaccines. Jonathan Lambert, NPR News.
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2: 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I'm Chris Doritos. 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

0: nudity is something that I think it's the biggest rebellion that we can currently have. We need a neighbor and we need to bring back that neighborly connection. 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
4: Thank you, Steve Chiatakis. I'm Chris DeRitas. Your Sunday afternoon here in Southern California. The only Sunday and the final hours for us to meet a $50,000 challenge. You know, KCRW is powered by you. You know, there was a moment where I was a big public radio fan when I was in college, and I would listen in on the pledge drives. And at some point, I don't know what it was, there was a little switch that happened inside my brain where I realized, wait, they're talking to me. Like I could actually think to myself, wait a second, I'm not just a kid anymore, I'm an adult, and I make enough money to toss the station I listen to all the time, the station I value, the station that I have respect for, you know, just $5 a month, $10 a month, $20 a month, depending on, you know, where I'm at in my life with my work and my career. Yeah, that's a valuable thing to consider. And I think once I considered it and I did it, I was just like, okay, that was, I'm on the inside. I'm part of this larger community. And Tyler, you were saying earlier about how, you know, you'll see somebody with a KCRW shirt, you want to talk to them. Whenever I see somebody wearing like swag from KCRW, I make a point to walk across the plaza, walk across the room, yep, and just go up and say, hey, that's cool that you're supporting KCRW. Thanks so much for joining that family. It's my family too, and I just think it's cool that you're not only supporting us, but you're kind of telling everybody that you are, you know?
5: Yeah, you're proud to wear it, you know. I always see people, even if they have a faded KCRW zip up.
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5: Back in the day, and I'll say something and they're like, this is my most prized possession. I wear it every day. And it's meaningful, right? It's a part of this community. 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
4: We're going to go back to music in a minute or so. Seu Jorge, the great Brazilian artist, has a brand new album out with some very cool collaborations. He's got a track with Beck. They're covering Nick Drake. We're going to get to that. But he also has other collabs on that album. What a voice this guy has. So this is the kind of thing you tune in for. We're going to get to that. 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

Betty came by on her way. 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

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She lost the pain.

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0: Echo Chimea in the background to follow brand new work from Little Sims, and that was Mike D before Little Sims. Mike D of the Beastie Boys, first time he's released solo music outside of the Beastie Boys, and it's brand new, and you're hearing it on KCRW. It's called Switch Up. That followed Mexican Institute of Sound with the Meridian Brothers, a brand new album called Ruido Tovar from Ansonia Records, and the track was El Campeón. You know, tomorrow on Morning Becomes Eclectic, Novena's going to be premiering another song from that album, a collaboration with Meridian Brothers, Mexican Institute of Sound, and Beck, who seems to be everywhere right now.
1: What a Swiss Army knife. I love Beck.
0: I know. It's just crazy that he's doing so much. I mean, we heard him with Seo George earlier, and now Meridian Brothers tomorrow. He's always just kind of popping up in the coolest of places. I'm Chris DeRitas. It's a Sunday afternoon. Thanks so much for spending some of your Sunday with us here at KCRW. I'm joined by my colleague and buddy, Tyler Boogie Boudreau. When is the next time you're on the air? Because sometimes you pop up in different spots, too.
1: Yeah, Thursday nights is when you can find me on the airwaves, holding it down for the Thursday Boogie from 8 to 10 p.m.
0: The Thursday Boogie.
1: It's a good time, so come on by.
0: It is a good time. But this afternoon, we're just basically wanting to remind you that KCRW needs your support. If you're not yet a member of KCRW, you kind of have to ask yourself, well, why? Because we know you're listening, and you probably have the app on your phone. You probably go to Summer Nights. Do you know that we have Summer Nights starting June 1st?
1: Yes.
0: 18 Summer Nights events across Southern California this summer, all summer long, all over town.
1: And the cool thing about that June 1st one is it's a members-only event, Chris. 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Don't wait till later. You only have 30 minutes left. If you are a Chris DeRitas fan, come on out. We need you here. kcrw.com/give.
0: Sure. Yeah. You know, Patrick Sheehan did this. Patrick's in Palm Springs. A 40-year Palm Springs listener, he says, and KCRW is the best station on planet Earth. Thank you to all the amazing DJs, contributors, Patrick Sheehan in Palm Springs. Thank you so much. Also, we heard from Robert Todd from Asheville, North Carolina, a returning member. Thanks, Robert. Monica Scheftel from San Francisco. Nancy Matheson from San Diego is a new member. Thank you, Nancy.
1: And also Gary Blakely, who donated out in Sherman Oaks. He says, longtime KCRW member, big Chris DeRitas fan and Patreon follower. I'm in Sherman Oaks working in my garden, listening to a perfect

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2: Wow.
1: 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Two major music discoveries from KCRW for me are Thievery Corporation, that was a long time back, and The War on Drugs, of course, wow. So many more. She says, thank you. Sharon, thanks for listening in Portland, my gosh.
2: I always think it's so cool how people around the country, around the world, tune into KCRW because we are broadcasting from Santa Monica, but we're bringing this Southern California feeling to the world. 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

0: I love everything about KCRW. I love that they are a combination of news and music, but more than anything, I love the music.
1: Well, so do we. That's why we're here. We're here to bring you the music on a Sunday afternoon, and it's going to continue. Raul Campos is in the house, and he'll be joined by Nasir Nasirzadeh. They're going to take you through the afternoon here on KCRW. I'm Chris Doritos, and right now I'm joined by Tyler Boogie Boudreaux. And this is our sort of final plea during my show, the only Sunday during the spring drive, to remind you that KCRW needs your support, not just your mental and emotional support, but your financial support, and at whatever level that gives you comfort, you know? $5 a month, $10 a month, $20 a month. The $10, $20, $32 a month are the most popular, and there's also the $100 level, which makes you a VIP, and you're invited to some really cool sessions and things that we talked about earlier. You know, just over the course of the last year or so, we've had some in-studio private sessions. You've heard them on the air, and you hear the audience in the background, and you go, wait, how do I get to be a part of that audience? We've had Lady Gaga for a studio performance where there's like 50 people in the room.
0: Wow.
1: Billie Eilish, Kurongbin, Wet Leg, Devo, Moby, Thundercat, Cut Copy, Bright Eyes, Kate LeBon, Mac DeMarco. It's just on and on and on and on, you know?
0: It's on and on. And also, these are intimate experiences. It's not like you're going to be at
1: lifetime.
0: The Regent.
1: Yeah.
0: You know, these artists are going to
1: Although I love the Regent, I got
0: to
1: say.
0: Of course. We love the Regent. But this is a small, intimate conversation. You know, it's usually an interview. 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
0: Yeah.
1: Sometimes it goes away when you don't want it to, you know. Yeah.
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1: You know, we heard from Deborah Emmett from Redondo Beach earlier today. Thank you, Deborah. Teresa Sweeney from Santa Monica is a returning member. Thank you. And Sandy Main from Redwood City, California. Beautiful. Lovely to hear from all of you. Be the next one. This is, you know, don't wait for your neighbor. Don't wait for somebody down the street. Just jump on board. Become a member. You're going to be glad you did. You can go to the KCRW Summer Nights event on June 1st, which is members only. You're also going to be automatically entered into all of our sweepstakes, including the Iceland Eclipse sweepstakes that we talked about earlier, where you get to see, you're right in the path of totality.
0: I love that.
1: In Iceland, out in the country, with a festival that includes, you know, Imogen Heap and Oscar and
0: Arc de Soleil, Reggie Watts. I mean, these are artists curated for this sweeps and this experience of the totality.
1: Yeah, exactly.
0: An eclipse.
1: But you're automatically entered just by donating to KCRW today. KCRW.com/give. 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If you never donated before, it's not scary. It's not hard. Maybe you did donate in the past and you're ready to come back. Either way, today's the day to do it. Just go to kcrw.com/give. And Tyler, I just can't thank you enough for coming in this afternoon, giving up your Sunday, hanging out.
0: Thank you for having me. This is a joy, you know? We love being here. And thank you to the producer of The Drive, Lizzie.
1: Yep. And my cousin Alyssa, who's in studio all the way from Ohio. She came from Columbus, Ohio, just to be in the room to support us here on KCRW. Just
0: yes. And to tell people, kcrw.com/give.
1: Yeah, exactly. 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And thank you so much for listening. Raul Campos on deck next, along with Nasirzadeh. But first, we're going to take a little break for news from NPR that's coming up top of the hour. Stick close. Have a wonderful Sunday afternoon. And thanks so much for listening to us and to and for supporting KCRW.
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12: Live from NPR News in Washington, I'm Janine Herbst. Israeli airstrikes in Lebanon continue despite an agreement reached in Washington to extend a ceasefire. NPR's Jane Arraf has more from Beirut.
13: The Lebanese state news agency says Israel targeted a civil defense center in southern Lebanon Saturday, killing at least six people, including three paramedics. State media said a fourth first responder was seriously wounded in the attack on the village of Haruf. Israel and Lebanon agreed in U.S. brokered talks Friday to extend for 45 days a ceasefire which had been scheduled to expire Sunday. The Lebanese government says almost 3,000 people, including women, children, and first responders, have been killed in Israeli attacks since the war began March 2nd. Israel says 20 military personnel and four civilians have been killed in strikes by Lebanon's Iran-backed militant group Hezbollah. Jane Arraf, NPR News, Beirut.
12: Primaries are being held in several states ahead of the midterms this fall. In Louisiana, Senator Bill Cassidy lost the Republican primary yesterday. He voted in 2021 to convict President Trump and remove him from office after the deadly insurrection at the U.S. Capitol. Trump backed a challenger. Drew Hawkins with the Gulf States Newsroom has more.
14: It definitely confirms the president's influence is still strong with Republican voters. Of course, you know, Cassidy was under a lot of heat for his vote to convict President Trump in 2021. And on Election Day, Trump posted to Truth Social calling Cassidy a disloyal disaster and a sleazebag who was bad for Louisiana. I think it is also worth pointing out that this is not just Louisiana. Earlier this month, on May 5th, Trump endorsed challengers to Republican state senators in Indiana who there voted against redistricting. Most of them lost their seats, too.
12: Drew Hawkins reporting. Kentucky and Georgia hold primaries on Tuesday. In New York, the strike against the Long Island Railroad, the biggest commuter rail in North America, continues. Desiree DiOrio from member station WSHU has more.
15: Finger-pointing over who's to blame for the strike continued Sunday, with transportation officials accusing labor leaders of walking away from negotiations, and New York Governor Kathy Hochul blaming President Trump.
16: This strike would not have been possible If the Trump administration had not taken the highly unusual step last fall of releasing labor unions from mediation. Unfortunately for our commuters, the direct consequence of this action is the strike we have today.
15: Trump said on social media he had, quote, nothing to do with it. Meanwhile, union leaders say the offers from the Metropolitan Transportation Authority have been inadequate. For NPR News, I'm Desiree DiOrio on Long Island.
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17: 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Something new from Mark Farina. Massive shouts to the label Ohm Records celebrating 30 years. Some very cool events in San Francisco last weekend and in LA this weekend. So massive shouts, and let's kick it off with this one from Mr. Farina, Danny Siciliano, Homero Espinosa. 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
1: 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And today, your donation's going to be doubled. Yeah. So I'm Raul Campos, joined by Nasir Nasirzadeh, the producer for Morning Becomes Eclectic. Of course, you can hear him with Novena every weekday morning at 9 a.m. How you doing, Naz?
2: Doing great, Raul. Good afternoon.
1: Good to have you on a Sunday, man.
2: Dude, I was just going to say, I listen to you every Saturday and Sunday. I'm texting you all the time saying, Raul, dude, do you know what I was doing while you played this amazing song? Like, always sharing those like little moments with you, and it's just great to be in the studio together for the first time. I think this is the first time I'm pitching with you, so I'm pumped. I came from 3 softball, baseball games with my kids, so I'm a little tired, but the music is bringing me up, and your vibes, dude. That smile, the Raul Campos super smile.
1: No, but I dig it, man, because you, I can tell that you were coming from playing ball because you got the shorts going, you got the baseball cap on. Oh, yeah. You know, I'm all like, a Dodger game maybe? Nah, but the little leaguers.
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1: Yeah, now we've been here a while, and you know, it's an honor to be able to come in Saturdays and Sundays and play records for you, and just, you know, as I say, play to the sunshine, because we are in SoCal. Even if it's a little gray, I still play to the sunshine. And it's the vibe, you know, it's kind of my escape. And I know if you're feeling the music and enjoy the vibe and the soundtrack to a Saturday and Sunday afternoon, I really appreciate you. And even more so right now, because this is when, you know, KCRW keeps you informed, it keeps you inspired. And, you know, if that kind of place for you is something of value, then you basically got to support it right now. So whatever it's worth to you, this one-of-a-kind radio station that is much more than just a radio station. Naz was talking a little bit about what, you know, all the events that go on. It's the music, it's the news, it's the arts, it's the culture, the live performances, everything that KCRW brings you and provides. You know, it's not a subscription. We can't just shut it off on you. You know, it's really on the honor system. So, you know, put your money where something that you trust, that you value, is really important to you. And we got something very special going on this weekend, right? Because we are doubling the monies.
2: That's right. This weekend, and not only just this weekend, we have like literally maybe 10 hours left to double the donation. We have a $50,000 challenge grant from Michael Fleming and the David Bonnet Foundation. So the time is now. I know some of us are procrastinators. Well, if you are, this is the moment, especially for those who cannot give themselves. Pay it forward. You're going to feel so good. And think about the things that you budget for every single month. Which ones actually make your life better? I mentioned earlier, Raul plays on Sundays and Saturdays. I was putting up Christmas lights with my father for the Christmas a few months ago, and I texted him. He played cinematic orchestra To Build a Home. And I was like, dude, that was like such a special moment with my dad. You cannot recreate these kind of things.
1: I'm getting goosebumps just thinking about that, because I remember exactly when you texted. And,
2: yeah.
1: And yeah, those are the connections that the music makes.
2: Exactly.
1: And, you know, a radio station and a DJ on right. The other side of that speaker box is connecting with you.
2: Yeah, exactly. He doesn't know what you're doing, but somehow it's just an epiphany every single day with KCRW. They play the right song at the right time. And it meets you in that moment. So please meet us in that moment as well. 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
1: It's go time. Thank you, Michael. 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

0: 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This is from his solo full-length called The Messenger and Newtown Velocity. Yes, The Messenger, Johnny Marr. Yeah, actually here to raise the dollars for KCRW. It's KCRW.com/give on this Sunday afternoon for our spring fundraiser. We are looking for you. Yes, you just step up right now. 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I'm Raul Campos. That giggle you just heard, that is one of Nasir Sade, who is taking a little time out on this Sunday afternoon to help us raise the money for your public radio station, KCRW.
1: Yes, that's right, Raul. So great to be here with you all. Thank you so much for listening. And for all those of you who have been listening and have also pledged already, we really appreciate it. If you haven't already, it's not too late. We got about 8 hours left to double the donation to protect what you trust, thanks to Michael Fleming and the David Bonnet Foundation. I did want to mention what a set that was. That was a set that included Aaron Frazier, Johnny Marr, and Moby.
0: And not just any track from Moby.
1: That's right.
0: It's one of my favorites from the album Play, which is the iconic record, but it's a brand new version that he did live here in the studios of KCRW with Jacob Lusk of the band Gabriels.
1: That's right. And I don't know if you heard the live broadcast or the YouTube for that whole session. By the way, this predates Coachella, the first 2 weeks of Coachella. Moby came back to KCRW and brought Jacob Lusk with him. And what did he say, Raul? What did he say?
0: He talked about meeting or wanting to meet Jacob Lusk.
1: That's right. Because he said, what did he say? He said, KCRW is his A&R. Not only is Raul Campos your A&R, Moby says that KCRW is the A&R. So we're not only feeding you beautiful music for your soul, we're feeding it to legendary artists who are shaping culture, decades of culture. I mean, Moby's set at Coachella was one of the most talked about performances.
0: I had to be there
1: for it, of
0: course.
1: And it would not have been the same, Raul, if it did not have Jacob Lusk reinterpreting those classics from Moby.
0: Oh, it sounded amazing. And really, just to touch on the story a little bit, he heard Jacob Lusk's vocals when he heard the band Gabriels on KCRW.
1: That's
0: because
1: right.
0: He's an avid listener and a supporter. He's been a dear friend to the station for many, many years. But he actually heard his vocals and he saw, I gotta meet that guy. I gotta get that guy in the studio.
1: Yes.
0: And we gotta do something together. And now they have

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2: All right, so we're raising money. 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
2: Thank you, Bob. 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There's a big donate button. And yeah, pick your level. $20 a month, $32 a month, $100, which makes you a VIP. You get welcome to some of those performances, like the Moby session, which was done live in front of a couple hundred people. I mean, those are the kind of cool things that you get to experience at that level. I mean, we've done performances and interviews with Lady Gaga, Billie Eilish, Thundercat, Krongbin.
1: Wait. Did you just say all those names that listeners, yeah, people can go see those performances, intimate settings. I'm not talking about sold out. Lady Gaga just broke a record to play in front of the most amount of people ever. And you could have seen her in front of how many people, maybe?
2: Maybe 100, wow. 150.
1: Moby?
2: Something
1: that
2: like that.
1: That is incredible.
2: So support what you love. You know, yeah, if you can do it at that level, great. But really, ultimately, it's at whatever level you are comfortable with. Hey, it could be $5 a month. It could be $10 a month. But 20, 32 are like kind of the sweet spot for us. So become a sustaining member, kcrw.com/.
1: Can I just say one thing, Raul? If you don't have a lot of income coming in, we totally understand that. It's a tough time. But guess what? 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So if you think, oh, you know, I don't think $5 a month is going to make that big of a difference, actually it will, because it's going to be doubled. And you only have just over 8 hours left. We know Sundays you got to get ready for the week, so you only really have a few hours to do this. This is the time. 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

0: Hola, this is Charo. 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
1: Such a fun sound from the Jack Moves right here in 89.9 KCRW. Love Machine is the name of the track, and that is the name of the album as well. Their latest, the Jack Moves, Fleetwood Mac and the Classic, getting a Flight Facilities edit of Dreams, Future Islands, new music, One Day, the forthcoming From a Hole in the Floor to a Fountain of Youth. 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Raul Campos joined by Nasir Nasir Sare. What's going on, senor?
2: Doing so good, Raul. I'm telling you, man. Feeling the energy, feeling the vibes here in the studio.
1: It really is about that, right?
2: It really is.
1: You know, I never really like to pre-plan an entire set. I don't think I've ever done that.
2: I love that.
1: I think there was maybe like a New Year's show where I was going to do a countdown that obviously they had to go in
2: right,
1: order.
2: Right, right,
1: and I, you know, so obviously you went from like 30 or 40 to number one.
2: Yeah.
1: But other than that, I just come in with kind of a sense of like, all right, there's brand new music from Future Islands. I want to play maybe a classic Johnny Marr track. All right, the new Moby, you know. Okay, so I get an idea, but it's never planned out. It's
2: right.
1: Really on a flow, on the vibe. If I get messages on IG, if somebody wants to hear something and it just kind of like sidetracks me, I'm like, oh yeah, that'd be amazing to play. So we just
2: what
1: do
2: a luxury.
1: That. It's a feel.
2: What a luxury. I mean, that
1: nowhere else happens.
2: Nowhere else can have that privilege.
1: You know, even other public radio stations that are music stations, yeah, the DJs are basically sitting back watching a computer just spit out the music.
2: Right.
1: And it's this track, then that track, then this
2: right.
1: track. Oh, okay. I get 20 seconds to talk right there. Okay, cool. So they even plan out what they're going to say.
2: Amazing.
1: We're off the cuff.
2: Exactly. And I just realized we're the only station in the world that gives you music and news. This format doesn't exist anywhere else.
1: Mm-mm.
2: And you know, I was thinking about it. It's because our listeners are so multifaceted. We know you are not just about music. You also care about food. You care about politics and what's happening in your backyard.
1: Dude, I've been on panels and I've been to conferences with other public radio stations, non-commercial stations. And I go, why can't you guys do it? Because they go like, no, we can't do what you guys do in LA. You guys are crazy out there. The music and news, we can't do it. And I go, the reason everybody says it's because of the audience.
2: Mm.
1: You know, the audience has been cultivated 30, 40, almost 50 years
2: That's
1: now
2: right.
1: of music through the 89.9 frequency. You know, here in LA, obviously people are driving in their cars or people are going out to shows, you know, and or we're presenting shows. So there's that connection. So people know of KCRW, but really it's because of you, the audience, that this station can succeed and exist, because literally, all these other radio stations have told me, they go like, yeah, we can't do what you guys do in LA. You guys are crazy. Music and news? No. Yes, absolutely yes. And that's why we're coming to you right now, because this doesn't happen just anywhere else. And if you value it, if you enjoy it, if you listen to it, then you got to support it. Bottom line, there's no other way to do it. We come to you, yeah, grab a t-shirt, grab a hat, grab a hoodie, a tote bag. You know, we're public radio. We got to have a tote bag. And now maybe you don't want stuff. We're still offering meals to the food banks so you can double your meals. We got that challenge grant thanks to Michael Fleming and the Bonnet Foundation. So thank you so much, everybody that's come through. Like, we have Patrick Sheehan in Palm Springs, is a 40-year Palm Springs listener. Thank you so much for being the best planet on planet Earth, the best station on planet Earth. That's what Patrick says. Thank you very much. Also in Palm Springs, Sam Heldon added a little bit of cash for us. Thank you very much for supporting. Pat Lundgren in Culver City is a brand new member. Yes, welcome to the family, Pat, and really appreciate the support. I know you have a few people that you want to thank.
2: That's right. I have a couple people outside of California. Jason Price in Dallas, Texas. He's been listening since the 90s. We're almost 30 years. The day starts with KCRW. Thanks to each of you.
1: All right. We got to go to news. We'll thank more people, but we got to go to news because we are going to link up with NPR because, yes, it's news and music. We want to be in the know right here at KCRW Santa Monica, Los Angeles, KDRW Santa Barbara, KCRI Indio Palm Springs, KCRU Oxnard Ventura, and KCRY Mojave. 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
0: Live from NPR News in Washington, I'm Janine Herbst. Ukrainian strikes on Russia overnight left at least four people dead and a dozen others wounded. NPR's Joanna Kakissis reports Moscow's calling it one of the largest attacks carried out by Ukraine since Russia invaded more than 4 years ago.
3: At least three of those killed were in villages near Moscow, according to social media posts by local government officials. The wounded were near the entrance of Moscow's oil refinery. Ukrainian President Volodymyr Zelensky posted video footage that appeared to come from the oil refinery attack. It showed black smoke billowing from the site. What looked like a drone flew overhead. Zelensky said Ukraine's actions were, quote, entirely justified. Last week, a Russian missile smashed into an apartment building in Kyiv, killing 24 people, including three children. As peace talks have stalled, Zelensky said Ukraine is striking Russia to force it to stop the war. Joanna Kakissis, NPR News, Kyiv.
0: President Trump's request for money for ballroom security has been dealt a setback. After a nonpartisan Senate referee said the $1 billion requested for the Secret Service tied to the ballroom project breaks a budget bill rule and it can't move forward for now. NPR's Eric McDaniel reports the setback may be a blessing in disguise for congressional Republicans.
4: It's a fun name for an arcane process, the Senate birdbath. That's B-Y-R-D. The Senate parliamentarian has combed through the $75 billion Immigration and Customs Enforcement funding bill to make sure all of its provisions are okay under the Byrd rule, named for a former senator, that lets some budget bills slide through the Senate with a simple majority vote rather than the usual 60-vote threshold. As it's written now, Secret Service funding to secure President Trump's ballroom project didn't make the cut. But that's good news for some Republicans who don't want to spend taxpayer money on the project or take a vote on ballroom money when Trump's war on Iran is driving the cost of living even higher, and when prevailing winds are blowing against Republicans in the midterms. Eric McDaniel, NPR News, Washington.
0: Police in Austin, Texas say two suspects are in custody, one remains at large, after at least 10 shootings this weekend across the city. At least four people were injured. People in part of the city were ordered to shelter in place. Mayor Kirk Watson.
5: These are occurring primarily in South Austin, and we don't have any specific motive that has been identified. In fact, these actions appear to be random.
0: The shootings happened last night and early this morning, with two of them at fire stations. Police say the suspects appeared to be stealing vehicles as they traveled. Could be a chaotic commute tomorrow morning in New York as workers on the Long Island Railroad, North America's biggest commuter rail system, are on strike over pay and benefits. 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

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Thank you so much.

0: That is absolutely fantastic. Brand new from Beck. The new single is Ride Lonesome. And I really dig that Beck can just go in so many different directions. He's a bit of a chameleon when it comes to the music that he produces, the people that he collaborates with, you know, and that one, you know, a little Morning Phase vibe, right?
1: I was just thinking, Raul, when you were playing this, we've been through all of the different phases and eras of Beck. There's probably been like 7 phases of Beck, and we continue with the different phases. But
0: I mean, the guy sings in Spanish.
1: We've been through it all with Beck. I think we were the first station to have him perform live on the radio. I'm pretty certain of that.
0: Yeah, Chris Derritas back in the day is the one that had him on, you know, and basically broke his music. And, you know, to this date, Beck, you know, whenever he does shows or there's anything going on with the station, he's the first one to say it, that, yeah, KCRW gave him his break.
1: Oh, yeah. And like, we're playing different music from different artists, obviously legendary artists like Phoenix, which you probably heard first on KCRW, Beck, and also Avalon Emerson in that set. So we bring it up with a new and up-and-coming acts we think you should know as well.
0: You know, I dig the Avalon Emerson album because it's a different direction. Avalon Emerson's a DJ.
1: That's right.
0: You know, and plays like, you know, house and trap and progressive electronic music. And then we get this really kind of pretty singer-songwriter indie album called Written Into Changes.
1: It's her band record, and it's been a huge hit. We have a show that we're presenting with her coming up, right?
0: Yeah, it's going to be at the Lodge Room, and that is going to be on Wednesday coming up. So that's the 20th, and we actually gave away tickets for that show, right?
1: That's right, and it is so incredibly easy to win tickets. I remember the different phases of us giving away tickets. It's never been this easy. You literally download the app, and instead of putting before we had you put the information and take 30 seconds, now it takes 5 seconds. All you do is press one button.
0: Yeah, and you can enter all the giveaways that are up there, not just one that you hear about. You look at that list, and there are so many great shows that are going on around town that literally are artists that come to town because of KCRW. There's so many artists there that, you know, you wouldn't really have heard of, you know, but they're getting radio play here on KCRW. Then it leads to a kind of a wider phenomenon with them, and they get played on other stations in other states, but yet they come to LA and then they're selling out shows. How does this happen? I'll tell you why. I'll tell you 4 things why. It's KCRW.
1: I love it.
0: You know, and if you value that, if you enjoy that, if you want some tickets, if you've gone to shows because we introduced you to an artist, then do your part. 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It's kcrw.com/give. 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
0: Nightmares on Wax, Quantic, the list goes
1: on. Being in Iceland for an eclipse is perfectly good enough, but then you're going to have the music. And by the way, I thought I heard Molly say with you yesterday, the next eclipse, if you want to wait, 2096.
0: Yeah.
1: So this is a once-in-a-lifetime opportunity, and you get to support KCRW and win. I know you always say, I never win. This is going to be the time. I'm feeling it for you.
0: You know what? And I heard Anne talking about this, that she wants to call the winner. No. It's got to be during this show, and I want to call the winner.
1: We got it. Whoever wins it, Lizzie's here in the studio. We got to figure out a way to get this recorded, because when you win this, you're going to feel so good.
0: That would be amazing. So look, very simple. Look, here's our dear friend. Check this guy out.
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0: 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I mean, that's really where it's at. If you think about it, yeah, there's music programming, and then there's shows like Morning Edition every weekday morning. Every afternoon, you get All Things Considered, and you know all the different shows that are produced here. So
1: Left,
0: you got
1: right,
0: like the Sam Sanders Show, you got Press Play, and all the different, you know, collaborators, all the different reporters. This is straightforward. 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It's nothing spun. 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

0: So if there's one artist, one singer that can really speak his mind, that is Father John Misty. Recorded live in the studios of KCRW and that lovely version of I Love You, Honey Bear. 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Public, that means you out there. So if you can hear our voices, I say our because it's myself, Raul Campos, and Nasir Nasirzadeh.
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0: 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And, you know, there's so many great songs that Father John Misty performed in that session, like the version of Real Love Baby, that's which right. is completely different than the one that's on the album, on the single. And it's just lovely. It's him and a piano player. Gorgeous. Absolutely gorgeous. So definitely recommend you check it out. And so many other ones. Like I said, check it out at kcrw.com. A couple of brand new ones. We heard Telenova coming out of Australia. Vapor Slow Dance is a new song that's going to appear on the upcoming record called The Warning. And Telenova is a trio based in Melbourne, Australia, who we actually premiered for US radio back 2022, something like that, on Global Beat Australia.
1: That's right, Global Beat Australia, Nocturna, Raul. I love it.
0: The flashbacks keep on coming. The flashbacks.
1: Let's bring it on. And I just want to give a quick shout out to just the archival of KCRW, the incredibly powerful, mighty archival that we have. It is unbeatable. And you can also listen to every one of Raul's shows. 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
0: You know, we take the word podcast kind of for granted now. But back in the day when I was actually working in the web room, we had this archive already, immense archive of shows that we were producing here, whether it was Which Way LA, To The Point, Left, Right, and Center, things like film reviews or The Treatment, where they were produced here at KCRW and they're still produced here at KCRW. But we had this archive and we were saying, you know what? We should just give these shows away. So before the word podcast came right. about, we just literally put a button on the website that says download the episode. And this was like way ahead of its time. Like we never thought of it like, oh yeah, podcasts are going to be the thing in like 10, 15, 20 years or whatever. No, we just said, you know what?

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0: Hey, this is Jackson from Effers, and as an LA native, KCRW holds a very dear place in my heart. 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

0: May 17th, 2013. The release date for Random Access Memories, Daft Punk, and that one, Lose Yourself to Dance, 14-year anniversary for the full length. 14? 13.
1: Oh, yeah, 13, sorry. My math.
0: My math is
1: wrong. I got dad math here. Been a long day.
0: Not my strongest subject, but I can play a wicked turntable. 89.9 KCRW. 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Yeah, crazy. Hard to believe, right? 2013. You know, and that's obviously not the oldest album, and it just still sounds fresh. Will they come back? Will they reunite? Will they play again?
1: I hope so. I was just telling Raul, I missed them at Coachella. I saw the Rakes instead, which I was just saying it was a great set, but not as momentous as I heard about Daft Punk. Hopefully another chance. Come on, Daft Punk, please. Yeah,
0: Come on back. Nasir needs to see you guys live. All right, so what are we doing here? We are raising the dollars for your public radio station. That is KCRW. So we can play the classics. We can play something brand new, like that Nick Hakim track that just came through. Literally just came through maybe 10 minutes ago. And I'm all like, ooh, brand new Nick Hakim. Let's play it. You know, that's the power that we have here at KCRW. That's the freedom that the DJs have here. So the new one, there's two new songs apparently. The one that we heard, Real Here Now. And the other one is called Water. So excited for a new forthcoming album from Nick Hakim. And see, we don't have to wait for, you know, a focus group or an algorithm or management to either say yay or nay. You know, if we like it, we play it.
1: That's right.
0: And that's what the DJs do here at KCRW. You know, and we're a family because we feed off of each other. Like, Wildflower just came in. J-Rock just walked in. And Rocio was talking about, you know, seeing an artist that played a cool remix of another artist that we really like, and he did some sweepers for us, and I'm going to send those to you. Perfect. Yes, please. That's how we feed off of each other and listen to each other, because there's no way one person can know all the music that's coming out and keep up with everything. And, you know, we all kind of have our own kind of favorite genres and styles and artists of different music. So if it's something cool that we hear each other play, it's like, yeah, that's kind of how a music department is supposed to work. You know, it's not, we're not just an island where, oh, just Raul, I'm only going to play what I like. No. Absolutely not. It's KCRW. We're a team, and not just for the music, but it's for the news, the arts, the culture. I love listening to Madeline Brand or Sam Sanders or The Afternoons, listening to All Things Considered, and then hearing Steve Chiatakis give us the local news. You know, that's what KCRW is about. It's a family, and we want you to be part of that family, part of the foundation for the family of support here at KCRW. And simply put, we can't do it without you. So we are looking for you to step on up right now at kcrw.com/give. Do what you can. You know, I'm not going to look into your pocketbooks or into your checking account and say like, oh no, give us this amount. No. Whatever you are comfortable with. It really is on the honor system. I'm not going to shut off the radio on you. Hopefully not. I mean, you know, we never thought that funding from the federal government would disappear, but yet it did.
1: Here we are.
0: Yeah.
1: Here,
0: like,
1: we are.
0: We're like, no, that'll never happen. You know, it's a public voice. It deserves to be heard. Yeah, okay, cool. And now it's disappeared. We don't want KCRW to disappear. And with your support, we can keep it live. We can keep it vibrant. We can keep it independent. We could keep it growing, because that's the other thing. Yeah, you know, KCRW has been around for about 50 years, but we want it to stay for another 50 years, and we want it to continue to grow even to something bigger, because it's already much more than just the radio station. It's your KCRW. You know what it means. You got podcasts, you got live sessions, we got MBE, you know, on YouTube in the 10 o'clock hour, and you see Nasir with Novena dancing in the studios, just having a really good time, because it's infectious. The music does that to us, and we know it does that to you because you're a passionate listener. So if you value it, support it. That's really the bottom line. KCRW.com/give. And what do you get in return?
1: You know, think about what you budget for every month. What can make your life better? I mean, KCRW, for me, it's informed me, it's inspired me, and for me, it deserves the top of that list when I'm thinking about my budget. The other subscriptions that provide you with trusted news, companionship, music discovery, and what about our incredible music community events? Summer Nights is coming up this summer.
0: Me and
1: Raul are going to be doing a gig together, and I'm so excited. It's called The Taste of Downtown Long Beach.
0: We're coming to the LBC, baby.
1: In August. I cannot wait for that. And 18 other free events. And this is the most inclusive, loving energy space you could ever find in LA's most incredible venues. We got Union Station, Kid Space, Raul, I don't know, I think you're doing Cabrillo Aquarium as well.
0: A few days after
1: your birthday.
0: Oh, shit.
1: So if you want to give Raul a special shout out at that show, say, hey, Raul, I'm a member and I'm a fundraiser. I am the lion's share, 2/3 of the funding for KCRW. I'm part of that. And I just want to say thank you for the afternoons and the evenings, early evenings. And by the way, happy belated birthday, Raul.
0: It'll be birthday hugs all around. All around. So look, here's a simple way to do it. Check this out.
2: Maybe you used to give to KCRW and you're ready to come back. That's awesome. Here's how to do it. Go to our website, kcrw.com, hit the button that says donate. Now you've got options. Pick the level that works for you. $32 and $100 a month are both popular choices. Whatever you give, please make it monthly. You are now the driving force behind independent radio. So thank you.
0: And thank you. And there's so many people, right, that we already want to thank. Who do
1: exactly.
0: we have?
1: Exactly. Judith in Watsonville, California, listens to KCRW every day, brings me happiness and lovely music. I can't hear it anywhere else. Thank you so much, Judith. Also, Elizabeth Sandquist in Riverdale, Utah. I love it.
0: Utah representing.
1: Utah, new monthly member. And Susan in LA. Thank you for being a returning member in Mid-City. We appreciate you, Susan.
0: Awesome. I love to hear from all the different communities here in Southern California. I'm born and raised in LA, so I've driven through all these different neighborhoods, but also hearing people from different states and different countries around the world. But, you know, locally, a little closer to home, we got different transmitters. It's KCRW Santa Monica, Los Angeles, KDRW Santa Barbara, KCRI, Indio, Palm Springs, KCRU, Oxnard, Ventura, KCRY, Mojave, NPR for Southern California. 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
3: Live from NPR News in Washington, I'm Janine Herbst. President Trump is defending his controversial comment on not thinking about Americans' finances during Iran talks. As NPR's Franco Ordonez reports, he's calling it a perfect statement.
4: Before leaving for China, the president drew some blowback for his answer to a question about the extent Americans' finances were motivating him to make a deal on Iran.
5: I don't think about Americans' financial situation. I don't think about anybody. I think about one thing. We cannot let Iran have a nuclear weapon. That's all.
4: But never one to back down, Trump told Fox News that it was a perfect statement and that he'd say it again.
6: And that question was a fake question. And they didn't put my full answer. I totally care. Look, I inherited high prices.
4: Trump insists this is short-term pain, adding that Americans are fine paying a little more in order to keep Iran from having a nuclear weapon. Franco Ordonez, NPR News.
3: The military says an Air Force crew is in stable condition after a mid-air collision at an air show in Idaho. NPR's Tom Dreisbach has more.
7: The Mountain Home Air Force Base in Idaho was hosting a two-day air show when two military jets appeared to collide during a performance on Sunday. Bystander video shows the jets twisting and careening in the air before smashing into the ground in a plume of dirt and fire. Four parachutes can be seen floating above the wreckage, and the Air Force Base says all crew members are in stable condition and the fire was contained. An investigation into the incident is now underway. The last time the base hosted an air show was 2018, when a hang glider pilot died after crashing during a performance. Tom Dreisbach, NPR News.
3: The World Health Organization declared an Ebola outbreak in Congo and Uganda a public emergency of international concern. More than 300 suspected cases and at least 80 deaths have been reported. The outbreak is caused by a rare version of the virus, which has no approved treatments or vaccines so far. Dr. Jean Kaseya, director of the Africa Centers for Disease Control, says Africa can't deal with the outbreak by itself.
8: We must manufacture vaccines, medicines that we need, because we cannot on a daily basis, when we have an outbreak, to be on panic mode. Currently, I'm on panic mode because people are dying. I don't have medicines. I don't have vaccines.
3: And he says Western countries don't understand that when Africa is affected, they are also at risk because people are flying back and forth all the time. Conflict and migration in the region are also complicating containment efforts. The outbreak started in April, but slow detection of the virus delayed the response. You're listening to NPR News from Washington.
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